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8: The War of Words continues. I'm Chris DeMeo, Fox News. President Trump has an answer to threats coming from Iran that he be killed. Fox's Gary Baumgarten has the latest.
9: President Trump takes to Truth Social to threaten Iran after there were open calls for his death at the funeral of Supreme Leader Ayatollah Ali Khamenei. Trump writing, 1,000 missiles are locked and loaded and aimed at the Islamic Republic of Iran, with thousands of more to immediately follow should the Iranian government act on its threat. During the Khamenei funeral, mourners held posters or banners calling for Trump's killing, along with Israeli Prime Minister Benjamin Netanyahu. Gary Baumgarten, Fox News.
8: A pair of quarterfinal matches taking place on Saturday at the World Cup. Fox's Tony Genualdo with a preview.
10: Two more teams are set to punch their tickets to the FIFA World Cup semifinals today. The action begins at 5 p.m. Eastern on Fox as Norway faces England. Norway has been one of the stories of the tournament so far as their fans have been seen rowing across the country. Erling Haaland has led the charge for the Norwegian team with 7 goals. But England is coming off a win against co-host Mexico in the round of 16, and their captain Harry Kane has 6 goals. Following that, at 9 p.m. Eastern on Fox, Argentina faces Switzerland. The defending champions are being led by Lionel Messi, who has the most goals of any player in this tournament with 8. Meanwhile, Switzerland will try to keep their momentum going after a penalty shootout win against Colombia. Tony Genualdo, Fox News.
8: The World Cup final will be played next Sunday in East Rutherford, New Jersey. The wildfires continue burning in Spain. At least a dozen are dead and 23 are missing. And stocks ending the week in positive territory, the Dow finishing up 149 points. 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
4: Jay-Z's moving into Yankee Stadium for the weekend.
5: Still, I left you for months on end. It's been months since I checked back in.
4: The hip-hop star launching three massive concerts at the house that Ruth built starting tonight, then Saturday and Sunday nights. The Jay-Z 30 Show celebrate the 30th anniversary of his debut album, Reasonable Doubt, in 25 years since the release of The Blueprint. New in theaters this weekend. The live adaptation of Moana, the Disney film with Dwayne The Rock Johnson reprising his role as demigod Maui, is expected to make between $60 and $65 million in its debut weekend. Newcomer Katharina Lagaya plays the title role. The first teaser for the next Japanese Godzilla film is out now.
6: Godzilla Minus Zero is a direct sequel to 2023's Godzilla Minus One. The film picks up 2 years after the events of the first, with Godzilla now aiming for New York City. Godzilla Minus One was a hit at the box office, earning $116 million worldwide to become the highest-grossing Japanese Godzilla film ever. Godzilla Minus Zero stomps into theaters November 6th. I'm Wendy Swanson.
4: And American Horror Story will return to television on September 24th with a lot of its stars and a brand new cast member, Ariana Grande. That's entertainment. I'm Daria Albinger.
7: The White House wants OpenAI to limit the release of its new model over concerns that it might be too powerful. A new report published by The Information says CEO Sam Altman made that announcement at a meeting. The Trump administration will reportedly decide who can get access to GPT 5.6, at least for the first few weeks. Meta is teaming up with Qualcomm on artificial intelligence. CEO Mark Zuckerberg says the goal is to build what he calls personal superintelligence for people around the world. San Diego-based Qualcomm will supply chips for Meta data centers, starting with its new Dragonfly C1000 processor, expected to ship in 2028. The deal makes Meta the company's first major data center customer as it moves beyond smartphones. Qualcomm is pushing into AI and
8: threats and new warnings. I'm Pam Husso, Fox News. Reaction from President Trump after another alleged assassination plot is uncovered.
9: The president is well aware that Iran wants him dead, and country leaders there will keep trying.
10: I don't really care because I'm doing my job, and I'm doing it, I hope, better than anybody's ever done it.
9: The Wall Street Journal is reporting that Israeli intelligence recently shared with U.S. intelligence an assassination plot involving Trump. But the president told the New York Post today Israel did not alert to a new threat. The president in that same interview with the New York Post said that he's aware of the same general overall threat that exists from Iran. President Trump left Turkey on the old Air Force One this week, prompting speculation that the new plane which he flew into Turkey on wasn't equipped to handle threats.
8: Fox's David Spunt. A judge in Utah is set to decide whether or not there's enough evidence to send Charlie Kirk's alleged killer to trial.
11: U.S. District Judge Tony Groff is now tasked with sifting through mountains of evidence presented in the 5-day preliminary hearing in Provo, Utah. Evidence that prosecutors say includes surveillance footage and a confession, according to testimony from Robinson's roommate and lover.
12: I just asked him in person if what he said was true the night before, and he said it was. I started crying a little bit and said he wishes he hadn't done it.
11: Evidence also includes DNA, in which the defense argued is inconclusive. Charlie Kirk's family members attended the hearing. Robinson has yet to enter a plea. Prosecutors are seeking the death penalty. Jeff Manasso, Fox News.
8: A devastating plane crash in the Bahamas has killed several people. One person reportedly survived.

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4: But right now, I'd like to welcome to the show Katie Grimes, the editor-in-chief of the California Globe. Katie's a longtime investigative journalist covering California State Capitol. Katie, how are you today?
6: Hi, Jack. Doing well. Thank you.
4: Before we get to this unbelievable welfare fraud story, how much trouble is Gavin and his wife in with this where did their money come from scandal? Is this a real story?
6: I do believe it is a real story. And it's because this kind of nonprofit NGO scandal has been building for a long time. Frankly, some years ago, like 2006, 2010, I was reporting fraudulent nonprofits to the California Attorney General back then. And that was when Jerry Brown was still AG, and nothing ever happened. And then we watched them just exponentially grow, and they become like this shadow government in California where tons of taxpayer money goes into them. Reporters like me, that's where it stops because public records requests, you know, stop at the door of the nonprofit. And it's just been this massive, this black market spending almost. And unfortunately, we've been reporting and many other news outlets in the state have been reporting on the Newsoms, on the First Partners, skeezy nonprofits, besides just, you know, kind of the filth that she produces and then requires public schools to buy these weird videos. She's been taking a lot of money out of these nonprofits as well. And I think it could be almost like the textbook case for as a warning shot across the bow to a lot of other politicians who are tied into nonprofits.
4: Yeah, they need to outlaw the term nonprofit. It's just ridiculous. And I can't believe people fell for it for so long. Hopefully that is coming to an end. Just the brief version is you start a nonprofit, you call it a nonprofit, and no, you don't show any profits, but you bring in lots of money. And, you know, some of your expenditures are, well, you need a salary as the person who runs a nonprofit. And it turns out your salary is way more than you'd make in the private sector doing something. And of course, you need a car to drive, even though in the modern world, very few people get cars anymore. You're going to have a car and you travel a lot. And, you know, you shouldn't have to stay in a Motel 6. You should have to stay in a decent hotel, blah, blah, blah. Meals, trips, vacations, salaries, exactly. All kinds of crap, and you call it a nonprofit.
6: Yeah, exactly. When I go digging into the IRS forms that nonprofits have to file every year, you cannot believe the expenditures for travel, conferences. I mean, hundreds of thousands of dollars for some of the smallest nonprofits. It's just this lifestyle money that is being so abused. And, you know, unfortunately, they're making it bad for the legitimate nonprofits that have been around a long time and providing, you know, actual, you know, cancer services or research or things like that. I think the whole thing should be scrapped. And if you're legitimate, reapply and start over.
4: Yeah, I would agree with that. It'd be something if Gavin Newsom and his wife actually either their timing was wrong or they pushed it too far, because so many politicians been doing this for so long.
6: Oh, yeah. I mean, we had city council members in Sacramento where I live. Who had their own nonprofits, and they were totally tapped into the city budget. And we'd write about it, and people would kind of yawn and scratch and look away. You know, it's just like it never caught on that this was fraud.
4: The number of politicians that live lifestyles of the super rich is amazing. And I'll include, you know, Trump was rich already, but he and his family are getting rich off all kinds of different things. But the whole Biden crime family thing that they had going, the Clinton Foundation, it's just something you do.
6: Yeah, the Clintons seem to have perfected it because We watched nonprofits just explode after the Clinton Global Initiative was done. And I think a lot of other politicians were emboldened by that and kind of modeled theirs after what the Clintons did.
4: So this scandal, because, you know, the Trump Justice Department goes after Gavin Newsom. It looks like, you know, what it looks like. But you think there is plenty of there that this could turn out to be a problem for Gavin wanting to run for president?
6: Oh, absolutely. I really do. It's just, you know, so in addition to their weird Mrs. Newsom's weird nonprofits, remember the Newsoms have these two homes that they did not purchase, but were eventually gifted to them.
4: Because we all live that way, right? We all have homes given to us, several homes.
6: Exactly.
4: That's a normal lifestyle.
6: Yeah, exactly. And the LLC that was created, two separate LLCs, but they just were formed the day before the homes closed. The home they live in now in Marin is a $9 million home.
4: Wow.
6: The one they still have in Sacramento is $3.8 million. And they didn't buy either one of them. So there's a lot of weirdness around the Newsom's lifestyle, including, remember, during COVID, I reported that they were caught taking a trip to Cabo San Lucas. Okay, whatever. It sounds like no big deal. Except that they stayed in a $26,000 a night DACA.
4: $26,000 a night?
6: Yes, owned by some Russian oligarch that was clearly gifted to them.
4: Well, you don't do that for nothing in return.
6: Exactly.
4: God, that's a wild. That's luxurious. I can't even imagine what that looks like. And then I think it was the California Post had the story last week of the timing of so many of these appointments, where somebody would give a bunch of money to Newsom, one of their nonprofits, and then 2 days later they'd get named the blah blah blah blah blah blah.
6: Always, yeah. There's a lot of quid pro quo going around, and I'm sure all of it's being looked at, not just Mrs. Newsom's nonprofits.
4: I don't know if cynical is the right word, might be. I feel like this happens so often and nothing ever comes of it. My expectations for the people get away with this sort of crap over and over again.
6: Yeah, I know the frustration because I write a lot about it and I research a lot about it, and we rarely see anything happen. I think, though, that there's so much of this garbage going on in California. I mean, the Somali fraud up in Minnesota is one thing, but boy, when that was discovered, those of us in California who are aware of fraud went, oh, yeah, hold my beer. Watch what California does.
4: If your kid is going to bed hungry, you are not good at figuring out where the food is. Because, for instance, in California, the SNAP food program, the largest in the country, $12.5 billion. $12.5 billion. The SNAP food program for one state. Anyway, there's a lot of fraud going on. There was a raid Thursday, July 3rd, so the day before the 4th of July, got lost in the news flow. That's why we have Katie Grimes on today to tell us about it. Katie, what happened?
6: So this was a kind of multi-agency raid. It was the U.S. Department of Agriculture was involved, Homeland Security was involved, LAPD was involved, and Assistant U.S. Attorney Bill Assaley from the Central District in L.A., was involved. And what was going on? So they did this big raid at a SNAP food stamp benefits store in Skid Row in LA. And as we know, this is, you know, the Trump administration said they were going to crack down on fraud in general, but, you know, especially federally funded programs that are experiencing, we'll say, a lot of fraud like this. And welfare fraud is one of the worst. As you said, we have $12.5 billion in our SNAP, which is food stamps program in California. 11% of the program's payments are fraudulent. They're issued in error, meaning there's either duplicates or there are people from out of state or out of the country. I mean, 11% fraud out of $12.5 billion is an awful lot of money.
4: God, I'd say.
6: Yeah. So, and this was just one of six raids on July 3rd. So what happened was, and the California Post exclusively reported this, they did an incredible job. Six stores were charged with selling SNAP food stamp benefits in exchange for cash. While they say another 27 stores were charged with exchanging SNAP benefits for all kinds of prohibited items, meaning, you know, alcohol, beer, vaping devices, etc. Part of the reason I thought that this was so interesting, as well as progress, is that our California budget, one third of it is made up of federal funding. And this is, I say, this is why Gavin Newsom is losing his mind over federal funding cuts, and why he and our Attorney General Rob Bonta continue suing the Trump administration over these, a lot of these funding cuts. But what's even more interesting is almost four in five federal dollars that flow through our budget currently right now support Health and Human Services. So it's all this low income, food stamp, welfare, you know, the multi-layers of programs, and those are the ones that the Trump administration is looking at for fraud. And you mentioned DOGE earlier. Remember when Elon Musk and his DOGE team had been at it for a few months? He came out and said he thinks that half of the federal budget was fraud, and if we could just uncover and expose and get rid of all the fraud, that Americans wouldn't have to pay income taxes.
4: Right.
6: That tells you how bad it is.
4: Right. Yeah. it's depressing. It is just depressing. Again, my belief that we'll make much headway in eliminating this fraud is not very high, which maybe I'm too cynical, but like you said, we saw what happened in Minnesota and California was like, hold my food stamps, and went even bigger. So the reason people want to exchange their SNAP stuff for cash is so that you can buy, because you're not supposed to be able to buy cigarettes and pop and vape pens and everything else with SNAP benefits.
6: Exactly. Exactly. We did a story in June on a federal report that was issued by the U.S. Department of Health and Human Services, and it revealed, this is stunning, California receives 80% of all of the federal funding for illegal immigrant families, which is also part of this welfare money.
4: Wow.
6: So in the entire country, yeah. So in the entire country, California gets 80% of it. So naturally, the federal government is looking at California, and number one, why we're getting so much, and it shouldn't be going to illegal immigrants, but it does. And, you know, how much of that is fraud in addition.
4: So those of you who are listening across the country don't live in California, you have a reason to care about this. Other states, other people who live in other states, because, you know, we live in California and in theory vote for this crap. I don't vote for it, but enough people do. But the federal dollars, those of you who live in other responsible states, you should be very angry at California for wasting your money.
6: Yeah, I totally agree. And especially when you hear Gavin Newsom, you know, boasting that California sends more to the federal government than it takes. All of these numbers that I just shared with you prove that that's total BS. We're taking a lot more than we're creating.
4: I wish I had the time to do this, because I was really angry about Mamdani's speech the other day, where he had that line about kids go to bed hungry in this country while Elon Musk only hungers for more money and power. Like, there are so many different programs at every level of your city, county and state and federal money, then you're just not trying very hard to get food for your kids.
6: Yeah, I agree. And for the politicians that continually shriek about our children are going to bed hungry, if you've walked by a California elementary school anytime recently, you'll notice that the majority of the kids are overweight.
4: Yeah. That is something. Well, keep uncovering the fraud. I mean, at least we can scream about it. I said, I'm not optimistic that anything good will happen, but that is absolutely amazing. 11% of $12+ billion we know is wasted, and it could be more than that.
6: Yeah, it's disheartening, definitely. But yes, I will definitely stay on this.
4: Thank you. Katie Grimes, the editor-in-chief of the California Globe, appreciate your time today. Those stories are just so dang maddening, and explains how you can walk by somebody on the street who looks down and out, but they got an iPhone And they're getting by. They're doing all right. We've got so many different programs with so much money sloshing around. And then you can trade in your government card or whatever you have so you can buy booze and cigarettes and vape pens and whatever the heck you want to buy. It's just so depressing. You get up and go to work every day to try to earn money. You have to give over way too much to the government. And then it gets wasted on this crap. Children going to bed hungry at night while Elon Musk only hungers for more power and money. You freaking socialist in your line of crap. I got more on that coming up a little bit later. I will get to. Drives me nuts.
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4: This is not about the World Cup. It's tangentially related, but it is not about sports at all. But you do need to know that a player for the United States was given a red card, a penalty, and he wasn't going to get to play, and the United States was unhappy. It fits into this. This is about attitudes and politics, not about sports, okay? And I'm about to read this piece from a journalist I don't know, Ellen Carmichael. I was going to tell you what I think of it before I read it, but I thought, no, I want you to hear it first. I'll be interested in how you respond to this. This journalist, Ellen Carmichael, wrote about it. The most interesting part of the red card saga with the World Cup isn't the ruling. It's how differently Americans and Europeans process the idea that they might have been wronged. Europeans are fundamentally different from Americans in one particular way. They expect life to be aggravating and at times unfair. Europeans expect life to be aggravating and at times unfair. It's just a fact of moving through the world. I joke that in Europe, the customer is always wrong. You didn't read the fine print. The only pharmacy in town is closed every other Tuesday for 3 hours, and even if the times weren't posted, that's still your problem. Too bad if you want the bill because the waiter's on his union-mandated half-hour smoke break and you're just going to have to wait. Sometimes you're the windshield, sometimes you're the bug. There's something freeing in that. Things are less in your control, so there's less angst in managing your expectations. In America, things couldn't be more different. We simply can't accept a wrong left unrighted. The flight attendant sneezed, handing you a drink on your one-hour flight. 15,000 frequent flyer miles, didn't like your appetizer, a replacement is on the way and the whole course comes off the bill. There's a reason our interstates are lined with trial lawyer billboards. Europeans have turned complaining into a continental pastime with no expectation that the universe owes them a remedy for their grief. You gripe about the train being late, your friends nod solemnly, and everyone goes back to their fancy drink. In America, we launch a full-blown investigation of the train system, sue the government and its contractors that allowed for the tardiness, and hold a congressional hearing on the state of national infrastructure. So she goes on and on about that. The idea that Europeans expect to get screwed, expect things to not work out, and just accept it, she presents as a good thing. And the fact that Americans bitch about it and launch an investigation or push back or want a remedy for it, she presents as a bad thing. And I could not disagree with her point of view more. Now, the highways being lined with trial lawyers, that's its own separate problem. The fact that you can sue for anything is wrong, and we need to figure that out and fix it. But the idea that we expect a business to be open the hours they say they're open, or for a train to be on time, and if it's not, we want things to get fixed. There is a reason Europe sucks in terms of its economy and its ability to defend itself. And the United States is the most powerful country the world has ever seen, and the economy dominates the world and has since, I think, 1878. I can't believe that American journalist thinks it's a good thing that Europeans just accept things sucking and getting screwed and people not doing a good job, and that that's a positive attribute, that you just let that go and let it slide and expect life to suck.
22: Jack Armstrong and Joe Getty.
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22: Three rulings came down while we were off last week that I'm interested in from the Supreme Court, and then they hightail it out of there and they go do whatever they do. They, I don't know if they fish or... I don't know what Supreme Court justices do in their off time before they come back in October. But three rulings came down that I'm particularly interested in. The trans ruling, got a Fourth Amendment case that's got to do with your cell phones and stuff like that. And then the birthright citizenship, which Trump was really into. Anyway, we welcome back to the show Anastasia Boden, Senior Attorney, Equality and Opportunity for the Pacific Legal Foundation. How are you today, Anastasia?
25: Oh, doing great. Talking about my favorite thing with one of my favorite people.
22: Well, I believe it's one of your favorite things. I don't believe I'm one of your favorite people. Which of these are you most excited about?
25: You know, it's funny. They were all big. They're so in the news. Everyone, they were all supposed to be blockbusters. And everybody tells you that if they don't get their way, it's going to be the end of the world.
22: Right.
25: And then the term is over. And now everybody's forgotten about all three anyway. But I mean, we can start with the trans athletes one.
22: Okay. So first of all, oftentimes the headline of what happened is incredibly misleading as to what was actually decided. And I haven't looked into these because I was on vacation. But so what did they rule around trans athletes, particularly the issue, as we all know, is boys competing in girls sports in high school?
25: Yeah, that's exactly right. This is one of those cases where the headlines are misleading because this case doesn't address whether states must separate trans athletes from women's sports. It just says that states can separate if they want to. And 27 states have chosen to do so. They've said that women's sports belong to women. And the majority, actually all nine justices said that separating transgender athletes does not violate Title IX of our
22: Civil
25: Rights Act.
22: Really? I didn't realize it was a 9-0 on that.
25: On that issue, it was 9-0. The only place where there was some dissent was on the Equal Protection Clause. Three justices thought that maybe if trans athletes have mitigated their advantage by taking hormone therapy and whatnot, then they should be able to challenge that ban and say that they get to compete too with women. But the majority held, no, it doesn't matter if you've taken hormone therapy. It's good enough if the state decides that men and women are different.
22: It's amazing that only 27 states have banned this.
25: Yeah, but I think we might find movement on that soon. I mean, we had even Newsom, you know, saying in California that he was siding with this issue. So, you know, I think this is becoming more of a mainstream idea.
22: God, I would think so. All right. So what did they finally decide on birthright citizenship? If I fly in from China and have a baby here, are they automatically a citizen?
25: Basically, yes, birthright citizenship is almost universal, save for a few exceptions. That is enemy occupiers. You're not entitled to birthright citizenship, and diplomats, basically. But everybody else gets birthright citizenship. It was a 6-3 decision where we even had some of the so-called conservative justices join here and say, hey, the text is written really broadly. If you don't like it, we can get a constitutional amendment for that. But this is the status quo. This is the way it's been for, you know, over 100 years, 150 years. And we're going to maintain that broad birthright citizenship.
22: So even though the original intent, and I don't know if that makes you an originalist if you care about that, but even though the original intent was to make sure that slaves were considered citizens, doesn't matter. The way it's written in the Constitution, it could include Chinese birth tourists or people who snuck across the border for 5 minutes or whatever.
25: That's right. And this was a fight between the majority and the dissent. Justice Thomas in particular said, hey, look at the way this was written. This was written in the wake of the Civil War to apply specifically to recently freed slaves and their progeny. But the majority said, maybe that was the intent, but the text itself applies very broadly and establishes a broad principle of birthright citizenship. And so that's what rules.
22: I don't want to drag you into political conversations that might get you in trouble, but it is interesting that several of the big cases that Trump really wanted to go a certain way didn't go his way, despite mainstream media portraying the Supreme Court as some sort of MAGA rubber stamp that answers to Trump. They went against him on a whole bunch of stuff he cared about.
25: That's absolutely right. I mean, he won some, but he lost a lot, and he lost the big ones. He lost the tariff case, which he had run his campaign on tariffs and birthright citizenship. Those were cornerstones of his election. And so, you know, he lost the really big ones, and it does a lot of damage to the people who say that these justices march in lockstep with the president who nominated them. And in fact, Justice Barrett is getting dragged through the mud right now for not voting with Trump, even though she's not the only one. Chief Justice has deviated from him as well. And I think that's really a shame, because when these justices vote according to what they believe is the right outcome, that bolsters the Supreme Court.
22: Of course.
25: And it's really these attacks on the justices that are doing the most damage.
22: Well, and it hasn't been true throughout both of Trump's terms. I mean, if you look at it statistically, it has not been a clear 6-3, the justices that he appointed always going with him, and not even close to that.
25: Yeah, that's right. They're saying this term, it's more of a 3-3-3 divide. The three liberal justices really do vote almost entirely in lockstep. And then you're getting a little bit of divide between Kavanaugh, Gorsuch, and Thomas on the one hand, and then the Chief Justice The Chief Justice Gorsuch and ACB on the other.
22: Do you look at any? I like those end of the year roundups where they go through like how many cases were decided by this number and that number and everything like that. I find that really interesting. And Ms. Jackson, who does the most talking and is the newest person, she was on the wrong side by far the most.
25: Yes, and she's been writing separately to write really strident dissents, sometimes, you know, kind of nasty dissents. But she's been on the losing side most. I love those statistics too, because it's actually shocking how many cases are unanimous or near unanimous. Yeah. We only hear about the divisive ones, but in reality, the court is pretty united.
22: If you were on the, so you got nine really smart legal minds there. And if you're on the losing side by far more than anybody else year after year, wouldn't you at some point, you think, question your decision making?
25: You would think, or you would at least temper down the dissents and not, you know, accuse the majority of being, you know, unprincipled or
22: right,
25: what have you.
22: Right.
25: At least admit that maybe have some humility about it, right?
22: No kidding.
25: Yeah.
22: No kidding. So on this one about the geofencing, so you got this case that arose from a 2019 a bank robbery in Virginia where the police used a geofence warrant. That is, they drew a virtual geographical fence around an area where a crime was committed and then asked Google to turn over the names of everyone's phone who was inside a certain area. I find that troubling that ever happened, but that fits into this particular case. Chatry, is that how you say it, versus the United States? What did they determine on this?
25: They said that requires a warrant. Come on, that is almost a quintessential Fourth Amendment search that really invades people's privacy. And it's not good enough to say that, you know, we contract with cell phone companies and so now we give our data over to them and can have no expectation of privacy in our data. We still enjoy some expectation of privacy here. And if the court is going to sweep so broadly, it needs a warrant.
22: Yeah, I like that one. I heard it portrayed as the way they ruled didn't help us that much. But if it had gone the other way, it would have been horrifying in terms of the government's ability to start reaching into our phones.
25: Yeah, that's exactly right. I mean, think about this third party doctrine, this rule where if you contract with a third party or in any way give away any data to a third party, then all of a sudden it becomes free of Fourth Amendment protections and the government can seize it whenever. I mean, that applies to everything in the internet age. Everything we do is somehow watched by somebody, and it would mean that the government could look up everything we do, from text to Google searches to where we are on our cell phones. I mean, it's really disturbing.
22: Oh,
25: so that was a win.
22: You're right. Where we go, we talk to our politics, our finances, our taxes, our love relationships. I mean, everything is in our phones.
25: That's exactly right. But that was a big win, a really good case. And it's part of, you know, that's another interesting one where you get some agreement between both the liberal justices and the conservative justices.
22: Thank God for that one. At the end of the season, any big surprises to you?
25: You know, not really. I think for somebody who watches the court closely, we always knew birthright citizenship was going to be an uphill battle for the government. We knew three justices, right? We're going to rule against Trump on birthright citizenship. So the challengers only needed two more. That's not a very high bar there. So that one kind of went how we thought it was going to go. You know, the tariffs case, that was a close one. That could have gone either way. And again, that was another case where both sides said the sky was going to fall if they lost. But guess what? Trump lost. You know, the government has to pay back the money. I think they're still doing fine. Everybody's fine. The economy seems to be doing better. I know a lot of small businesses who are really thriving because they no longer have to pay those really punishing tariffs. Mm-hmm. So it seems like for the better. I don't think it was all that surprising. But, you know, we'll see what happens next term. They say that quiet, loud terms are followed by quiet terms and vice versa. So maybe next year we'll get some really, really explosive cases.
22: Is there anything we expect to come down next year?
25: I'm hoping one of my own cases gets granted.
22: Oh, okay. What's your favorite one that you would love to have make it to the Supreme Court?
25: Well, it actually involves the California law, of course, where if you are a medical professional and you teach a continuing education course, so, you know, to keep your license, your medical license, you have to take so many hours of continuing medical education. Now, if you're a teacher of one of those courses, which are totally private, right? These are just private individuals, doctors, surgeons, whatever, physical therapists who teach these cases or these courses. California said if you teach that course, no matter what you are talking about, you have to include a section on implicit bias.
22: Nah.
25: That is yes. The idea that, you know, there are health disparities based on race and they come from everybody's unconscious bias. It's totally offensive and divisive. And our client, you know, she actually fled from Iran. She fled tyranny for freedom of speech and freedom. And she doesn't believe in implicit bias. She doesn't think that's the main driver of health disparities.
22: It's not.
25: And she doesn't want to be forced to talk about it. Right. It's not. It's very shoddy science, by the way. And she has a First Amendment right to talk about whatever she wants to talk about. And by the way, what she wants to talk about is ocular surgery. It has nothing to do with implicit bias. You do not need to talk about implicit bias in those courses. So we're challenging that on the First Amendment, and I think we ought to get to the Supreme Court and win.
22: That's awesome. I hope you do, and that we'd love to talk about it. Anastasia Boden, you are so good at this. We really appreciate your time.
25: Thanks for having me.
22: Unfortunately, we might not talk again until next October.
25: Oh, I hope not.
22: Yeah. We'll come up with a reason to talk to you before then. We'll make up a reason. All right.
25: Three degrees to the Supreme Court. Thanks.
22: There you go. Fantastic. Anastasia Boden. She is with the Pacific Legal Foundation. You just heard one of the cases she's going to be working on. What am I supposed to say about the podcast, Hanson? What do you want me to say? Oh, she has a podcast. That's right. In Dissent. She's the host of the very popular In Dissent podcast. So if you like her act, and how would you not, you should check that out. We've got more on the way right here. Stay tuned.
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32: We are suspending campaign operations. This is incredibly difficult because I know that some will think it's an admission of guilt, and it most certainly is not. We're not doing it because of the allegations. We're doing it because of the structures that are being taken away from us by those in power.
22: Those in power like Bernie Sanders and Zohran Mamdani? When Bernie and the socialist communist mayor of New York have turned on you, then you really got no friends. So that's that Graham Platner dude, and he got out, and everybody knew he was going to get out, and I think everybody knew that's where this story was headed a long time ago, really. But there's a lot of interesting stuff around that, and we welcome to the show our one of our favorite political analysts that exists anywhere on the planet, Lan He Chen, David and Diane Steffi Fellow in American Public Policy Studies at the Hoover Institution, and the Director of Domestic Policy Studies at Stanford University. Welcome to the show.
33: Hey, Jack. Good to be with you.
22: Pretty good. Where to start? Maybe here. One guest I had on earlier, I hadn't seen the latest polling. Was Platner way down in the polls against Collins?
33: No, I think the polling was actually pretty competitive.
22: Okay.
33: And that's why Democrats were so keen to figure out what to do about the situation, because they see the main Senate race as being a critical part of their pathway to try to take the majority of the Senate. It's going to be a tough pathway for Democrats just because of the states that are in play this cycle. But I think they really felt that Platner had an opportunity to beat Susan Collins, and so this whole thing has been very, very disruptive to their Democrat plans.
22: Here's one of my thoughts on this, an interesting angle. I was reading Mark Halperin's newsletter earlier today, and he was making the point that these voters in Maine chose this guy knowing most of it. The most recent pretty solid rape allegation is new, but a lot of it was known, and they still chose him, which makes me wonder where we are on the character issue with candidates across this country. As long as somebody's on our team, do we care anything about their personal lives?
33: Yeah, it's a great question. I mean, we heard this over and over again. You know, you looked at the different politicians who stood behind Graham Plattner, even as allegations came out. Not this one. I mean, this one obviously was a more extreme version, but there were lots of similar allegations, and not just those allegations, but also severe lapses in judgment and character. You know, the idea that he'd have an offensive tattoo, that was something, you know, there were a bunch of stories about this guy that suggested he was not exactly the most savory character. And the argument that basically supporters of his used was, well, you know, he's our guy. And it doesn't really matter because, look, you know, the other side has a bunch of scoundrels, too. So we're going to run a scoundrel and it's not going to matter. So I do think, Jack, we're in a different era in American politics. You know, if you think back to the 80s and 90s and even 2000s, the character question did reflect in a much more different way than it does today. In today's politics, it's really come down to what I call the shirts and skins era. Basically, it just depends on if someone's on your side or not. If someone's on your side, then what they've done is forgivable. And you know, I think both sides have been guilty of this.
22: You know, in terms of the sexual stuff, rape's a different case, but yes. Obviously, but the cheating on your wife and that sort of lifestyle, from what I understand, our European friends have always marveled that we care about that because they just don't care about your private sex life. You know, obviously we're talking about legal stuff between consenting adults, but in Europe, they don't care about your private sex life, whereas in the United States, we always have. So maybe we're just moving into that sort of thinking.
33: I suppose. I mean, I don't want to dismiss it because I do think that there are elements of character that are reflections on how people will govern.
22: I mean,
33: right?
22: The fact that this guy was on various hookup sites trying to get laid weeks after he was married. What the heck is that? I mean, that's a different thing than some of the affairs we've heard about in the past with different
33: guys. Oh, totally. But I mean, just like Eric Swalwell, that was different too, right? And look at how long Swalwell really hung in there until, by the way, if you looked at Swalwell's exit video, not all that dissimilar from the Plattner one, right? Sort of disheveled, saying, look, that this doesn't mean I'm guilty. Yada yada. I mean, the whole thing is just remarkable. If you look at the severe defects in character that both of these candidates exhibited, and how well known a lot of this was, right? And I think that's part of the challenge is that you had so many people, whether it was Swalwell or certainly Plattner, who because he wore the right jersey, were willing to say, you know what, it doesn't matter. And you know, the argument that they would repeatedly use was the other side does it too. And that's when you know that our politics have entered a new era and frankly, I think a more troubling time.
22: Lonnie Chen, I knew you'd be great on that. Thank you for your time today. I really appreciate it.
33: Hey, thanks, Jack. Have a good one.
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8: 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Does this mean I'm in perimenopause?

0: Welcome back. And it's Handle on the Law, Marginal Legal Advice. May. Hi, May. Welcome.
1: Hi, Bill. My friend got arrested for domestic violence, and I posted bail for her, and which is fine. And then her husband, or the guy that called the police on her, called me in to and basically offered to pay me back because he's like felt sorry, he shouldn't have called the police, blah blah blah blah, and he wants to get back on her good side. So okay, fine. I texted him and goes, hey, you know, your wife said you're gonna pay me back for the bail. You're gonna make $1,000 payment until the full amount is paid. Here is the first. I sent you the Zelle request. The first payment, and, you know, please pay me by the end of the week, which he responded, understood, and he did make the first payment to me. But I just want to make sure, like, is there anything else I should get in writing?
0: No, if he's paying you, well, I mean, you can get a note, but, you know, is he going to write you a promissory note? If you can get a promissory note from him, I owe you X dollars, and I will pay you, sure, that would help. It would help a lot. But how much money are we talking about here, May?
1: $5,000.
0: All right, it cost you $5,000.
1: Yeah.
0: Wow, so it was $50,000 bail, correct?
1: Yeah, I think that's the California minimum for domestic violence.
0: Wow, okay, so you're out $5,000. At this point, there's nothing you can do unless you have him write you a promissory note and see if he will. I wouldn't, by the way, if I were him. I wouldn't at all. On the other hand, if he's back with the girlfriend, she can say, please do me a favor and write a promissory note to May saying you're going to pay. And if you don't, you're never going to get laid again. There's a lot of stuff you can do. But, you know, at this point, no. But that's not to say he's not paying you, by the way, right? Did he stiff you already?
1: No, I'm not worried about money because she will pay me.
0: Well, then what do you, if you're not worried about money, what do you care, May? What are you asking me?
1: Because I want him to pay. I don't want her money.
0: No, I understand, but if he's offered to pay and you're not worried about getting paid, what are you asking me?
1: Just in case if he doesn't pay, that I can have proof to go take him.
0: Okay, then now we're back to promissory note. And now if it was me, and I offer to pay back you the $5,000, and you ask me to write a promissory note, I would tell you to go pound sand.
1: Okay, I'll ask
0: that's why. Now, this is not a legal issue anymore, May. Now we're just talking about relationships. So what I would do is just leave it alone, see if you get the next payment. If not, girlfriend gently prods him and says, come on, don't you think it's fair to pay May back, please? And depending on their relationship, I wouldn't demand it if I were you. I'd go the other way.
1: Okay.
0: All right, that's what I would do. Ed, hello, Ed. What can I do for you?
2: I was in an auto accident, which I caused, and I'm wondering the insurance company won't pay.
0: Your insurance company won't pay. Wait, your insurance company will not pay the other driver. Do I have that right?
2: They will not. They will not pay. And I've been sued by the plaintiff.
0: Okay. Did they give you a reason why they're not paying?
2: Yeah, they don't believe the guy is correct. He's
0: but you told him. But wait a second. You told him you are at fault and liable?
2: Well, I was the one that rear-ended the
0: okay, then you are liable. What is it, the insurance company? Did they give you a reason why they're not paying the guy that you rear-ended?
2: I don't know. The guy saw 50 doctors, and maybe his.
0: Yeah, that's all lawyer. Crap. Yeah, that's all. Yeah, but don't worry about that. That's crap, Ed. I mean, you know, they're going to sue you for $5 million, and, you know, that means he's going to get virtually nothing. But it's a question of liability now, especially if it's soft tissue. Yeah, my neck hurts, and I went to chiropractors,
2: yeah,
0: and it's 2 years.
2: Yeah, we don't think the guy's really hurt.
0: Yeah, of course not. Of course not. But that's besides the point.
2: Anyway,
0: now we're talking about a question of liability.
2: Should should I get
0: okay,
2: a defense attorney?
0: Here's what's going on. Okay, got it. No, you don't need a defense attorney for yourself. You turn it over to your insurance company. They have to defend you.
2: Let the insurance lawyer.
0: And here's what's going on.
2: Is that what you're saying?
0: Yeah, here's what's... They have to take care of it, because that's part of your insurance, is that they take care of it. You go, here, take care of it. Now, the issue is, as to they said no, I'll tell you why they said no, is because they don't believe him either.
2: Yeah, I
0: they think he is a malingerer, is what they call it. Yeah, that's why they're saying we're not paying jack for you. Now,
2: yeah,
0: they have to pay for property damage. Okay, they have to pay for property damage.
2: The property damage was taken care of. Fenders.
0: Okay, so they paid for the property damage. Now you have personal injury, and you're being sued. You turn it over to your insurance company, and you go, you guys take care of it. Now, they can say, we're willing to go to, hang on a minute, we're willing to go to court, and then they defend you. Or they write them a check for a couple of $1,000 to go away. That's the way it works. You're not going to hire an attorney and spend that kind of money. You're not.
2: Okay, well, that guy hired an attorney.
0: Of course he did. He hired a personal injury attorney. Of course he did.
2: Yeah, and I got the summons.
0: That's correct. We're going to go through this again, over and over again. You turn it over to your insurance company and say, here, you take care of this.
2: Which is where
0: you have paid for that, Ed.
2: Yeah.
0: You paid to have insurance defend you. Oh, he hired a lawyer. Of course he hired a lawyer. Oh, he claims huge damages. Of course he did. He wasn't injured at all. Probably not. I mean, there are soft tissue damages that are real, but the majority of them, are they real? I tell you what happens is lawyers have you go to doctors who write the notes, diagnose on the other side. In other words, more serious than it is, because the insurance company says it's not as serious as you say at all. So somewhere in the middle comes reality, and the other side absolutely hires a lawyer. You know, the plaintiff absolutely does. The defendant has the insurance company. And by the way, if there's no insurance, the lawyer drops the case, instantly drops the case. If you don't have insurance and you rear-end someone, there is no lawyer that's going to touch it. It's all about insurance coverage, and it's all about how much, and it's all about how serious the damages are. It used to be in the world of personal injury when I first started practicing. It was an equation of three, outside of the car being repaired. You took your damages, and you, let's say you had a soft tissue injury, and you went for, and I'm just throwing a figure, I don't know, okay, you went for $6,000 worth of damage, or $3,000 worth of medical bills. It was split in thirds. Lawyer got a third, doctor got a third, and the plaintiff, you, got a third. Well, those days are gone. And what ends up happening is insurance companies, someone will argue, oh, I hurt my neck, soft tissue. Okay, here's $100. Or we're not going to pay you that at all. You don't like it? Sue our insured. Go ahead and sue for a case in which there's $3,000 worth of medical bills. That's what the reality is now. Okay, let me talk to you about your privacy. And there is none there. I mean, that's done. Online, anybody can find out anything about anybody. 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
12: 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Today I'd like to share with you an article about retirement, and then I have a very special guest again to discuss the 32nd annual Run with Carl that's coming up in 58 days from today, this Labor Day, Monday, September 7th. Planning for the second half of retirement. Clients with the most financially dangerous and challenging stretch of life, advisors invest significant energy in planning their first half of retirement with their clients. Social Security timing, Roth IRA conversions, lifestyle spending habits, travel budgets. The early retirement experience is planned, modeled, stress test, and locked. Then the plan goes quiet. Years go by faster, and one day you wake up to find clients that are in their late 80s entering the most financially dangerous and challenging stretch of their lifetime. And it gets almost no attention, not from the planning side, not from the product side. There's little incentive to do so. There's a problem the industry has created and one that needs to be addressed. What stands out after decades of building companies and products is how exposed clients can become in later lifetimes. The exposure arises quietly, in a way almost no one monitors or addresses. And it's about to happen at a scale as Americans enter the most concentrated period of demographic aging in its history. Look at how the industry is structured. The accumulation phase has decades of innovation. It has an economic incentive. Early retirement has a robust toolkit. But look at the late life toolkit, the one that must work when saving balances are unsettling, small after a decade of drawdowns, when inflation bites the hardest, healthcare needs spike, and cognitive and physical declines begin to appear. It's practically empty. That isn't a planning oversight, it's a product design failure. The stakes aren't abstract. By 2030, every baby boomer will be 65 years age or older. And for the first time in American history, older adults will outnumber children. And they'll live longer than any prior generation. As they age, this generation will find that most of their healthcare expenses occur in the last 5 years of life. Inflation in healthcare is running at twice the rate of the broader measure. 70% of retirees will need some form of long-term care. Medicare doesn't cover it. The long-term care insurance market has largely collapsed. For most families, the only remaining option will be Medicaid, which requires a spend-down provision of assets to roughly $2,000 of total cash before coverage will begin. Today, 60% of all nursing home residents are on Medicaid. That's the default path for millions of American families who have not planned for long-term care expenses. Consider what this looks like at the household level. A couple reaches their age bracket in their 80s. One spouse develops dementia. Care costs begin. Then the other spouse's health deteriorates. The plan that was modeled, stress test, and locked at age 70 is now gone. This isn't an edge case. It's a common late life scenario for millions of American families. Investors and advisors need to spend as much time on the second half as they do on the first half of retirement. They need to assume things don't go according to plan because they seldom do. They need to take the steps to build the late life floor while the client still has the capacity and the runway to do so. Most of the levers are already available. They need to be identified, thought through, pulled earlier, and/or combined. There's three income floor layers. Let's start with the income floor. This is the single most important concept in late life financial security. A guaranteed stream of income that covers essential expenses, no matter what the market does. The market right now has been fantastic. If you go back the last 10 years, the market's been doing over 14%. That is a 10-year average rate of return, but that is not reality. If we go back to the 1870s, as far back as the market began, the average rate of return over that entire period would be 4.9%. Okay. Social Security. For most clients, delaying benefits past full retirement age increases the monthly check by 8% each year until age 70. That's a guaranteed return for life on top of annual cost of living adjustments. No investments on earth offers that risk-free yield. Yet, most retirees still claim Social Security early, locking in a permanently smaller check for their lifetime. This decision can cost retirees $250,000 or more at a time when the dollars are needed the most. Annuities. You guys might have heard me say that word before. Turning a portion of savings into a second source of reliable lifetime income is what hedges the risks that appear in the second half of retirement. Annuities carry historical baggage, but they deserve a second look in today's higher interest rate environment. There are now annuities designed to work with fee-only planners, including products that bundle long-term care coverage. Advisors need to educate themselves about annuities despite their perceived notions. ETFs, exchange-traded funds that use pension-like risk-sharing mechanisms. The pension isn't coming back, but the principles that made it work are being rebuilt inside a modern EFT product toolkit. In August 2025, President Donald Trump signed an executive order democratizing access to alternate assets for 401k investors. That opened the door for lifetime income and risk-sharing products inside defined contribution plans for the first time. Advisors should be watching this space closely for new products that better address the challenge of the second half of retirement. You will see in a few years where there'll be fixed and variable annuities inside your 401k plans. Together, these three layers help ensure that the plan locked at 70 still works when the client turns 90. It works because it transforms the late life balance sheet from a guessing game into an engineered income floor. The plan works because it no longer depends on a market that doesn't care what year it is in the client's life. The retirement planning industry was built for a population that retired at 65 and died at age 75. That population is now gone. The second half of retirement, a period of life that never existed until now, is where families break, wealth disappears, and the industry has the least to say. Advisors and investors who extend their planning horizon today, not when the client turns 80, will be the ones their clients' children thank. The rest will be the ones the children regret. Remember, dividend-paying cash value whole life insurance another way to structure these three pillars to prevent financial ruin, both in a declining market segment or for the long-term care scenario space. Also, there are annuities out there that can help with long-term care aspects to preserve wealth and provide needed care. Now that I'm done with all the doom and gloom of retirement, I want to turn the microphone over to Hannah, and she's going to talk to you about the Run with Carl coming up on Labor Day, and I'll probably ask her a few questions about the run.
13: All right. Thank you, Craig. So happy to be here again, talking about something that is obviously such an awesome community tradition. And we're, of course, biased in saying that it is the best Labor Day tradition in the Quad Cities, of course. I always like to start by giving folks some background on Run with Carl and how it came to be. So we'll get started with that. Established in 1994, after the Schillig family tragically lost their son, Carl, the annual Labor Day Run with Carl began and was the primary funding vehicle for the Carl D. Schillig Memorial Scholarship Fund, which is held through the Pleasant Valley Educational Foundation. After 20 successful years, the Schillig family decided it was time to end the race and take some time for themselves, while still providing the scholarships, but PV and Bettendorf school districts said hold on, and in the fall of 2014, the Bettendorf Community Schools Foundation and the Pleasant Valley Educational Foundation joined together to continue the race, with the money raised benefiting both schools, both foundations, and providing funds, grants, and scholarships for all area students here in Bettendorf. We are so incredibly proud that Run with Carl is truly one of the only instances between PV and Bettendorf that isn't about competition, but rather about community and coming together for a common cause, supporting the future of our students and teachers. In 2015, Accenture Credit Union, shout out, became the title sponsor for the race, and that partnership continues to this day. We are incredibly grateful for everything that Accenture provides. I know they do so much in the community. They're really, you know, so involved in so many different amazing causes, and we're honored to be one of them. We have been, Run with Carl has been a community staple for over 30 years, and we're honored to host such a fantastic day year after year. I've been involved since 2017, and it is truly one of the highlights of my year still.
12: Why is Run with Carl so important to the Quad City community?
13: There are a lot of reasons. I think anybody who's involved in any of the awesome 5Ks in the area would say some of the same things. But ours, I don't know, there's just something special about it. First of all, it is keeping the legacy of a community member alive. You know, there are a lot of folks here in the Quad City still who have been involved with every Run with Carl since the beginning, which is amazing. And, you know, we really have just such a big support system. And they were all here who, the folks that were here, helped support the Schillig family during their time of loss. And they really have cared about supporting the students at PV and Bettendorf. Remembering Carl is special, and being part of the race that gives people a place to gather, remember him, and do something he loved to do, run, is very rewarding, obviously. Second, it's important because the money we raise is being put right back into our school districts and into our teachers and students. The Schilligs were very passionate and, you know, focused on supporting the next generation of students, and we're proud to continue that mission. Since the first scholarship was awarded in 1998 to Jeff Paul, who is now a teacher at the PV School District and is a dedicated Run with Carl runner, nearly 60 students from both Bettendorf and PV have received the Carl D. Schillig Memorial Scholarship, which supports them at $1,000 for every year of their 4 years at getting their higher education degree, which is such a huge support. The student recipients, the scholarship recipients, excuse me, are students who are involved and engaged in their schools, in sports, communities, maybe a church, other community volunteerism, and have big goals to make a difference in the world through their post-secondary education. In addition to the scholarships being handed out, Bettendorf also uses the funds for teacher classroom grants to help make teaching projects easier and give students access to new and beneficial opportunities. Run with Carl is the continual funding vehicle for these scholarships and grants, and over the last 30 years has raised close to $1 million to support this cause. We're so proud of that number. Last year, we were able to give each of the school's foundations $15,000 for their programs, and we hope to do that or more, obviously, again this year. How can you not feel good about helping students pursue their secondary education dreams and helping teachers create better classroom experiences? It truly is feel good all around. And third, it's important because it facilitates community over competition. Like I said, there are not a lot of opportunities around here. You know, PV and Bettendorf are rivals, and that's such a fun, exciting atmosphere. But with Run with Carl, PV and Bettendorf are on one team, and that creates an awesome moment for the community. It's all about having fun, getting moving, and giving back. It's an awesome day, and we're proud to make it happen each year.
12: Hannah, there are tons of races in the Quad Cities. Why should folks choose to Run with Carl?
13: You are absolutely right. What this last weekend would have been the Firecracker Run, which would have been so much fun on the 4th of July, a hot day, but an awesome run as always. There's so many things coming up, and there's so many different races that are amazing for wonderful causes and are really, really fun community events. I think that's something that makes the Quad Cities a really special and exciting place for runners and walkers. I think the timing of Run with Carl is a special part of it. It's ideal for all different types of runners who might be involved. You know, runners who are more serious about training and running at specific times. By, you know, this time in the summer in July, you're prepping for the Bix. Hopefully you're already actually prepped for the Bix. And maybe training for the Quad Cities Marathon and Half Marathon taking place later in September, which is what makes Run with Carl the perfect little in-between race activity on the Labor Day holiday weekend. You know, it's kind of on the downside of more intense long-distance training, but still something to keep you moving after things like the Bix or the Firecracker Run or the other ones that are happening in the area over the summertime. You know, Run with Carl's the time for you to come, get a couple miles in, have some fun at our post-race party, and then have your training week start off on the right foot while also supporting a good cause. If you're a student, Run with Carl falls at the perfect time at the start of the cross-country season for both Bettendorf and PV, of course. Usually spend a good portion of their student athletes to Run with Carl and use that as a training run for the day, which is so much fun. There's a little bit of, you know, school spirit going on there, but everybody is kind of shooting to have a good time with each other, be a little bit competitive and get good race times, but it's so fun to see everybody doing the same race together. Lots of good effort and everybody prepping to get good times early in the cross-country season. So we would love to see more student athletes, not just from Bettendorf and PV, and you don't have to be a cross-country runner either. You know, it's open for anybody who just wants to get moving, be active, and have a good time on Labor Day. It is also a great time for more casual runners and walkers to kick off fall and back to school family time. You know, we try really hard to make it a fun outing for the whole family. We have the kids fun run, different distances for any type of running ability, plus a great post-race party with music and snacks and all kinds of good stuff before we send you on your way to enjoy the rest of Labor Day before the school week. Something else that I think makes our race special and extra fun is the training run series that we have done for the last few years with our fantastic partner Fleet Feet, run by Phil and Jackie Young. They are just the absolute best. Phil has so much amazing energy and really brings such a great spin to run with Carl and to basically, I feel like, every race in the community. He is such a good ambassador for supporting folks in the Quad Cities to get moving. But our training run series is a month-long series of training runs on the Run with Carl course, so you get to actually experience the course before you run the race. In the last few years, it has just been such a blast. Last year and this year, we'll be hosting the training runs on Monday mornings in August at 5:30 a.m. You know, that's not my ideal time of day, but I know people who actually run seem to love it. And it is an awesome change to get folks on the pavement before the heat gets unbearable, of course. If you're planning to run with Carl, please do join us. It's a great time. Even if you just come once, get a look at the course, get comfortable, try things out, and get some expert advice from our folks, our friends at Fleet Feet. And then the final answer as to why we're special is that, you know, this year we are, I mentioned this last time, remembering two of our students and community members who were lost too soon. Of course, we're talking about Carl, but also Ian Kaffenberger, and I'll talk about them here in just a little bit. But it is really important to us to keep the legacy of these young men alive, and it's a special mission that's really united a lot of folks over the years, you know, and we want the next generation of Quad citizens to remember these young runners and to continue supporting students in our local area.
12: Oh, sorry, lost my track. Briefly, how can people get involved with Run with Carl?
13: There are a wide variety of ways for people to get involved, but the obvious one is signing up to run or walk. We've got a 5K, a 5 mile, a kids fun run, and really the whole family can come and be involved. You can run, jog, walk. And then after the race, we've got our fun post-race party that I mentioned with different activities, fun music, refreshments, and an award ceremony to celebrate our race winners. If running is not for you, we also need lots of volunteers to make race day possible. You get a free shirt and access to all of the fun of race day in return for your time. We've got opportunities at water stops, day of registration, handing out medals to kiddos, which is like my favorite spot. Handing out refreshments and so much more. You know, we really would be delighted to join you, to have you join us in that capacity at Run with Carl. Huge shout out to our former volunteers for all that they have done to make the race so special and go off without a hitch. And also, of course, if you are a local business owner or involved in any type of business that likes giving back, we are always looking for sponsors and community partners. We have different opportunities at different dollar amounts, and would love to expand our partnerships to anybody who is wanting to align with our mission. So if you're interested, you can learn more through us by shooting us an email at runwithcarlqc@gmail.com.
12: And we got a few minutes. I'll let you wrap up for us.
13: Awesome. I know I mentioned a little bit about our ambassador family, but we are delighted to partner with the Kaffenbergers this year. Ian Kaffenberger, if you're not familiar, was a former PV student who passed away, sadly, a couple of years ago. He was a Run with Carl ambassador and was just the most hardworking, dedicated student, runner, friend, brother, and son. The Kaffenbergers have been such a delight to partner with this year. So if you are friends of the Kaffenbergers or know Ian's story, join us this year. We would be absolutely delighted to have you to help keep Ian and Carl's legacies alive. There'll be lots of ways to recognize the Kaffenbergers this year as we get going with the race. Through a different shirt and a couple of other opportunities. But I've given a lot of information. All of this can be found at runwithcarl.com or on our Facebook page, which will be ramping up as race day comes closer. We encourage you to register as soon as you can. I know some people are procrastinators like myself, so you can continue doing so for a little bit here, but join us. You know, we would love to have you all register early to guarantee yourself a shirt. We're excited for another amazing year, and you know, we're so grateful for the community for being so supportive over the last three decades. We really hope to see you out there.
12: Thanks for coming in, Hannah. I'll have Hannah back on my show in about a month. August 8th, I believe, will be the last one before the race starts. So I'll have you back then. We can talk more about it. Sponsors, we're always looking for more sponsors. So those out there that want to be a sponsor, reach out. We'll take your money. It is a tax-deductible contribution. Next week, I'll talk more about annuities and life insurance. I had a meeting this morning, and I mentioned about that earlier, but they did a fixed index annuity comparison to the S&P, and they were doing it against bonds. And they did what bond portfolio has done in the last 10 years. Bonds have actually gone down. And your net rate of return on bonds over the last 10 years, most of you average about 0.5%, but on the best you did 2%. 2% doesn't beat inflation. So they showed the comparison to an FIA, fixed index annuity, that you guys have probably heard me talk about in the past. And it showed that fixed index annuities over a 10-year block did better than 6%. And remember, that's with a guaranteed floor. You do not lose principal. So that kind of really beats up a conservative bond portfolio. So if you'd like to learn more about that, please reach out to me. I'd be happy to talk to you about it. I'll talk about some of Athene's products here in the future, Aviator and their Max Select, and talk more about FIAs coming down the road. Don't forget, I offer monthly virtual meetings regarding Medicare for two different companies every month. In one meeting, I cover the Medicare supplement plan with a standalone drug plan. Normally, I talk about Wellmark and sometimes WellCare, United Healthcare with that. The other meeting, I focus on Medicare Advantage plans, known as Medicare Part C, and I cover the benefits of that platform. Again, Aetna has been a very strong Medicare Advantage company here in Eastern Iowa and Eastern Central Iowa and Western Central Illinois in the Quad City area. So I usually talk about that then. I'm happy to schedule an individual meeting at your request. 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You're also welcome to email me at craig@craigschillig.com, and that's my name, craig@craigschillig.com. 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

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And we thank them for sponsoring this hour of At Home with Gary Sullivan. All right, we'll take calls as we always do about your home improvement projects. A couple of weeks ago, I had this statistic, and I cannot get it out of my mind. It was talking about the age of homes, average age of homes throughout the country. And I started researching different cities, and you know, it geographically it depends what the average age is, but overall, the average age in the United States. I think it was like 45 years or something. And of all the remodeling projects or repair projects that we do

0: in our homes. 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Just you and me today, so plenty of time to get your questions answered. Feel free to grab a line. One of the things that I do want to get into today is painting. We haven't talked about that for a while, so I thought we would speak about that. And I know it's exterior home painting season, I guess, but even the inside. And to just kind of whet your appetite, I think what I want to talk about is not from a standpoint of painting the outside of your home for curb appeal, though I have to admit probably 80% of the painting that's done is to do just that. And one of the biggest trends we're seeing right now is white and black houses, even painting brick, painting siding. And really, when you paint your home, sure, it can be for curb appeal. It can be for the wow factor. And I think most people that do paint their house do it for that. I'd say almost 80%. But paint is a protectant. It is a sealer. It is protecting the substrates of the house from moisture and sun. And it's very, very important. The color, sure, that's important. In fact, most of the marketing that's done with painting is all about the color. But there's a lot of things going on if that paint is just not kept in a good film. In other words, it's not peeling, it's not chipping, it's not cracking. Because once that starts happening, then you run the risk of leaks inside the home, moisture inside the walls, and wood rot. And we can certainly go down that rabbit hole if you'd like to also. Let me give you the phone number one more time, and then we're going to get to the phones. It's 800-823-8255. Go ahead, Danny Boy will take your call today. We'll kick things off with you, Ron. Welcome.
1: Good morning, Gary. How are you?
0: I'm doing fine. Thanks.
1: My current project is on my front porch, which is concrete. And about 10 years ago, I had stone, various size stones, square stones, rectangular stones laid. And I honestly don't know if they glued it or mortared it down. And on the perimeter of the stone, there are about 5 by 7 by 2 inch thick perimeter stones that are mortared all the way around. It was about a half an inch overlap. That is starting to break away. And my question is, I'm going to have somebody do it, but clean it up. A little handyman, but just clean it up and put new mortar in. And one of the stones, a couple of stones on the end are not level. So they've got to be, I assume you just level that out by different levels of mortar.
0: Yes, yes. Let me ask you a question. So these side stones that you're talking, and you talked about overlap, is the overlap occurring on the horizontal larger stones?
1: No, The stones I'm talking about that I've got to work on are just on the around the perimeter of the larger stones on the porch. There's a,
0: so they're also laying horizontally. They're not on vertically on the side of the
1: stone. They're not vertical. They're horizontal. Correct.
0: Okay. Okay. So the bigger stones. So they're kind of like the perimeter outline.
1: Exactly. I mean, okay. I have no problem with the bigger stones. It's just this 5x7x2 perimeter stones across the front. They're starting to break away, so they've got to be cleaned up. And I assume you would just use mortar, but that's why I'm calling you.
0: Well, yeah, that would probably be mortared down like the rest are. It's interesting, though, that those are coming loose and the other ones aren't. So I wonder if the other ones are put down with like a construction adhesive and these boundary stones are put down with mortar.
1: Well, it's 12 years ago, so yeah. I don't know.
0: So
1: is there a particular mortar you would recommend?
0: Yeah, or? So to answer the question, yeah. Ideally, and I don't know, again, without seeing or anything along those lines, ideally, if you could, take those stones up, using like a cold chisel, a masonry chisel, and pop those off, that might be your best way of taking care of the problems, giving you a chance to level them a little bit, removing that old mortar, preparation the key, so getting the old mortar off, etching that concrete so the new mortar has something to bite into. And probably the biggest thing, Ron, the most important thing, quite honestly, is concrete doesn't like to stick to concrete. So yeah, when you create a mortar, you're going to have to, in regular mortar mix, something along those lines, that's fine. But that mortar would need to have a bonding agent put into it. And I think it's about you'll have to get the amount. I think it's a quart per 90-pound bag, and you probably don't need any more than that, is mixed in there. So that helps it adhere to the existing concrete slab. And you can, depending on the thickness and everything, just like whenever you're doing anything, whether it's brick or not, or stacked brick or whatever, getting it level, certainly the key, and just tapping it and smoothing it and getting it to perfection is key.
1: Is there any particular mortar you'd recommend?
0: Not necessarily. I mean, from an ease standpoint of ease and everything, I would just get a 60-pound, 90-pound bag of mortar. It's just, it's got the sand, the concrete. It's got everything mixed in there. All you're doing is adding water and adding a bonding agent in it, and you're ready to go.
1: Okay, so quick reader, they don't sell things with bonding agents in it.
0: Their whole patching compound product line does. So like the vinyl concrete patcher, that has a bonding agent mixed in it. They have one called Zip It Mortar. It's only a 3-pound bag, and it has a bonding agent. But like your 60-pound bags, no, you'd have to add the bonding agent. And the bonding agent isn't a big deal. When you go get the mortar and you ask for a bonding agent, it comes in quarts, it comes in gallon jugs, and you're just mixing it into the powder along with the water to get the right consistency.
1: Can I ask one more question about
0: Sure.
1: the same project?
0: Mm-hmm.
1: It's on the porch, and there is a an overhead, obviously, and I have a wooden post. It's just basically I don't know if it's structural or just a ornamental, but basically it's a square post, and I noticed also to start peeling at the bottom, moisture is getting in. Mm-hmm. Two questions: when I finish the project, now this is stone. I seal my concrete driveway every year, but should I power wash the stone and then put some kind of sealant on it?
0: You can, yeah. I mean, I wouldn't pressure wash it. I'd just probably use something like an oxygenated bleach, which is a powder mixed with water. Take a street broom or put it on, let it sit 10 minutes, street broom, agitate it, and rinse. I don't think you need to attack that with a pressure washer. And then if it's just a regular type of concrete. It's not exposed to aggregate or stamp concrete. You use a breathable concrete sealer. It's called a siloxane sealer. And again, you'll find that at the hardware store. It's breathable. If there's water underneath, it'll exhaust out, yet it keeps the water from deeply penetrating into the concrete. I like to refer to it as like Gore-Tex for concrete. I hope that helps, Ron. Thank you much for the call. We'll continue with your calls. Millie and Ron, you're up. If you'd like to join us, do so. You're at home with Gary Sullivan.
2: 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You're at home with Gary Sullivan. Catch up on another busy week with the Fox News Rundown. Today at 2 on WOC.
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0: All right, our conversation with Scott Berline. He's always working in the garden. You're just a busy man, Mr. Berline.
10: Everywhere, every direction, all the time.
0: What were you educating folks on this week at the Cincinnati Zoo and Botanical Garden?
10: Oh, well, this is an interesting time of year where we're kind of in transition from the spring plants into the fall plant or into the summer plants.
0: Right.
10: And, you know, it's pollinator time of year to get that message out. Annuals are coming into their own. So there's a lot of cool stuff. We do have one of our symposiums coming up, or probably I would call it our our best or most important symposium coming up in August.
0: Okay.
10: Which is just all about good plants and great gardens.
0: Well, I'll tell you what I'm growing great right now. Weeds.
10: Yeah. Yeah. Crabgrass is a
0: what happened there, man?
10: Yeah. You know, those warm season annual weeds. They're
0: oh, my gosh.
10: Yeah. Yeah.
0: What's the ones with the real little tiny leaves that spread out? They're not very deep.
10: Oh,
0: landscaping beds everywhere.
10: Yeah.
0: And do I just pull those out, I guess?
10: Oh, you can
0: try. No magic easy way?
10: I think you're talking about spurge or porcelain. Either way, they're difficult ones. Spurge, it's almost impossible to get your fingers around the stem and pull it. So, you know, hoe or a little shot of Roundup or something is probably your best bet on those. But yeah, those are tough ones.
0: Man, they came out of nowhere, too. And I don't know. I preened them real good, but I guess preen's about wearing off by now.
10: Yeah. Yeah, it depends on when you applied it. But, yeah, if you applied it in March.
0: Yeah, I'm sure I did.
10: Yeah.
0: Mm-hmm. Man, you're full of good news. Now it's too hot. I don't want to do that.
10: Yeah, and the west, and a heat dome is descending upon us as we speak.
0: Another one. Are we going to have another one of those?
10: Yeah, I think so.
0: Joy.
10: Mm-hmm.
0: Well, so I can go back and talk about conserving energy bills.
10: Which you do very, very well. I was listening last week, and yeah, you inspired me to make some changes.
0: Oh, good. Mm-hmm. Good, good.
10: Yeah.
0: All right. And anything else? I'm sure there's a bunch going on out there. I know the weeds. I don't know. Is disease or insects a big issue, too, now that we live in the tropics?
10: Yeah, the tropics. You need to start looking for a few fungus issues, mainly. But, you know, it's also a time to just enjoy fresh tomatoes and maybe some locally grown corn starting to come in.
0: Way to take it positive. Yeah. I was going to go to another negative, but that's okay. We'll leave it at the...
10: I don't have anything left to counter it with.
0: I saw a sad thing yesterday. Uh-oh. I really did in my son's neighborhood. Somebody, gosh, I guess it was probably a 50-year-old plus tree.
10: Mm.
0: And it forked probably about 20 feet up in the air.
10: Mm.
0: And during the storm, I think Thursday night or Wednesday night, I forget which one it was, that thing split right down the center. Yes, it did. It
10: went
0: the side of the house. Thank goodness it didn't go right through the house.
10: Oh.
0: But people need to be aware, really. We always talk about trimming bushes and cutting the grass and everything, but those trees... not from a cosmetic standpoint, from a safety standpoint, you got to pay attention.
10: Yeah, you know, they get big on you, you know, insidiously. That you know, you're it becomes part of your landscape, part of your world. You're not really paying that much attention. You know, it's there. You like it, but all of a sudden, it's 50 feet tall, and it's got it's had a bad fork all along, and good point is if you have trees that are getting bigger, go look at them and, maybe have an arborist come and check them
0: out
10: too.
0: Absolutely.
10: Yeah.
0: It's a whole bunch cheaper to have an arborist look at it and make a diagnosis for it. Maybe it's fine.
10: Yeah.
0: Or maybe it's not.
10: A cable would have saved that tree.
0: Exactly.
10: Know? Right.
0: Exactly. Yeah. And, not to get morbid or anything, but some of those trees are huge. They're heavy. They come crashing right through the roof. I had a friend of mine happen to him probably 10 or 12 years ago. Nobody got hurt, but certainly somebody could have.
10: Yeah, yeah. And, it's amazing when the damage you can see to a house when a tree has fallen on it, or even a heavy branch.
0: Well, you get some rest and
10: keep working
0: in the garden. Thanks, Scott.
10: Will. You're welcome. Thank you.
0: Right. Take care. Bye-bye. All right. Our phone number, talking home improvement, is 800-823-8255. Millie and Ron, you're up. You're at home with Gary Sullivan.
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0: There you go. Let's get back to work. What do you say? Here's our phone number as we talk home improvement. It's 800-823-8255. Grab a line. Those lines are open. Millie, welcome.
1: Thanks for taking my call.
0: You bet.
1: I have natural birch cabinets, mm-hmm. and a few of the doors, mainly on the bottom, just, I don't know, the finish is just like going away or something. And I was considering using Milsec, and I didn't know whether to do that or refinish them or...
0: Well, you can use the Milsec. I don't know. How old are the cabinets?
1: 59 years.
0: Yeah. Well, the finish is probably wearing off.
1: Yeah. And they don't get the sun. The ones that more get the sun.
0: Yeah, but they get your hands. Probably get your hands.
1: Well, yeah.
0: Yeah.
1: But the couple that are really bad, I don't know, they're just really strange. I mean, I can't explain it, but it's sort of like it's missing, you know. I mean, it's kind of a stripe, like part of the finish looks like it's gone.
0: Mm-hmm.
1: So I thought I'd clean them with that Milsec if it
0: well,
1: was.
0: Well, like I said, it's not going to hurt anything to clean them with the Milsec. You know, it costs you $10, see what it looks like.
1: Yeah.
0: And if that's not the answer, you'll have your answer. It does rejuvenate it. So what the Milsec does for those that are listening have no idea what we're talking about, Millie. It's an interesting cabinet rejuvenator to a degree. It cleans it.
1: Okay.
0: It removes wax. And it rejuvenates the wood. So, you know, put it on there and, you know, the thing is with cabinets in a kitchen, with cooking, you know, it's not like the air has cooking grease in it. Our hands has oil on it. And so there's a lot of gunk in there. And so this will really clean that surface and rejuvenate it. If it's still, you know, even it might even make the finish, if it's worn, look even more worn because you'll be rejuvenating the wood. It might make it stand out, but you'll have your answer that you'll need to do something at that point.
1: Mm-hmm. Okay.
0: All right.
1: Okay.
0: Very good.
1: Thank you very much.
0: You bet.
1: Uh-huh.
0: Bye-bye. All right, let's go to Ron. Ron, welcome.
2: Welcome.
0: Yes, sir.
2: Thank you for taking my call.
0: You bet.
2: I appreciate it. We have a new roof it's approaching the 1 year anniversary. It's a class 3 shingle.
0: Mm-hmm.
2: At the same time, we put on new gutters with a gutter guard. And what has happened is the roof has shed a lot of granules.
0: Mm-hmm.
2: And they're on the ground, but a lot of them have become trapped in the screen mesh that is the gutter guard.
0: Mm-hmm.
2: And we have four places where the water comes down a downspout and then runs on the roof for a period of time and then into the gutter. At those points, the gutter is so, or the screen is so filled with the granules that the water just goes over the top.
0: Mm-hmm.
2: And we're wondering how to solve that.
0: Well, the smart aleck answer, I guess, is to remove the granules from the top of the screen. And I think that's probably the only way you will. I don't know what type of screen you have on there, but I don't know how they attach, not knowing the type. But if there's a way to remove them and lift and dump that granular material off there, that would certainly be one way. Another way would be to get like a shop vac up there and just literally suck that off. You know, a lot of times when you put new shingling on, there's a lot of loose particles of that granular material on there. So and that's the protectant of the shingle. So I don't think it's a failure of the shingle. I think it's just the newness, kind of like when you have carpet laid, you have all that, you know, fuzzes and everything for the first couple of weeks, and then it gets taken care of and it looks fine. So that's what I would do, is simply just remove what's, you know, because basically the gutters run to a point where it's ineffective because the water can't even get into the gutter now. So it's clogged, but it's clogged on top of the shield, and that's how I would clean it and remove it.
2: Well, I actually have done that, but then particles fill up again. Mm-hmm. And the company that installed the roof has recommended adding a gutter from the ones that are draining onto the roof, extending that right into the gutter, and then putting a gutter guard on the edge. Does that sound reasonable?
0: Well, it does. I mean, that's another option. Again, it'd have to be a calculation on, you know, how big that gutter is at the top of the roof that would then be deposited right into the gutter. You know, depending on the size of the gutter below, 4-inch, 5-inch, or 6-inch, it's, you know, there's also a limit to how much water that thing can, you know, digest, but that would be an option, sure. And it's nice to know that.
2: That has been very helpful.
0: Yeah, it's nice that your roofer and the gutter company are working together to resolve the problem. So I would, you know, I would take their lead to solve the issue for sure. Because you're always going to have that granular shingle loss. I'm just saying it's probably a little extreme right now since newer, but I'd definitely take their lead on it, Ron.
2: Okay. Thanks again, Gary. Enjoy your program.
0: Thank you, sir. Take care. All right. Let me give you that phone number. We got a couple lines. We're talking about a lot of things around the home in terms of repair. It's 800-823-8255. Rusty, welcome.
3: Good morning, Gary.
0: Morning.
3: Hey, I've been baling Bermuda grass for several years now, and it's driving me crazy. I can't hardly stand it. It's terrible. It grows through blacktop. It just runs the yard. I kill it down in the fall time with Roundup, wherever I can get. And it seems like I've bared down so much. I've got a few spots in my yard that I feel like it's almost poisoned the ground and stuff. Like I can't hardly get things to grow on it. Yeah. Is there something we can do to get rid of this Bermuda grass besides moving? I know the old joke back there, got to move to get rid of it.
0: So do you have it just in patches, Rusty, or do you have it throughout the whole yard?
3: In patches. Most of where the sun gets on the grass, it really...
0: Seeds.
3: I don't know. I try to kill it down and stuff, and I pulled it, and just I get my yard treated. I'm doing everything. It's not working. I'm losing.
0: I mean, a lot of times if you live near a park or a golf course or something, you can get that kind of problem in lawns. And quite honestly, I think you're doing the right things. To be honest, there's no super cure. I think what I would do if it were my yard, and I'm not an expert on that, you might want to check with Scott Berline on that. But one of the things I would do is come around the third week in August, is I'd go out there with a Roundup product where you would kill the grass, because seeding in the fall was the best time of year. But Roundup's changed their formulation, so you're going to have to read on. It used to be you could spray it on and literally plant the seed the same day. And you can't do that anymore, just because they've reformulated that. So I think you have to wait like 7 days or 14 days. You have to read the label again. I'm no expert on the products of lawn and garden in a lot of cases. And so spray it, kill it. Wait the time period and then sow seed, but it's tough to get rid of. I'm not going to sit here and tell you it's a picnic. I mean, you've got to have that stuff. You know, I'm always talking about a complete kill of mold in our home. And when you get Bermuda grass in your lawn, it's got to be a complete kill. Some roots still living, it'll be right back. It'll take, a couple years to reestablish itself, but it will come back. But that's really about it. You know, one of the other things you could do is, you could literally dig it up and then spray that area in case there's anything that starts, kind of a survivor starts propping up a little Bermuda grass again, and spray that and then come back and sod it in the fall.
3: 2 and 3 feet underneath the ground and stuff. You know, it's hard to kill.
0: I understand all that.
3: Everything I can do.
0: Yeah, I understand that, but we're not going to change that. That's the way it lives. You know, so maybe the way is, again, is dig it up, wait for the volunteers to come up, and then kill it. It's going to have less strength to push itself back up. You see what I'm doing, rather than just spraying it when it's all green and healthy.
3: Yeah, I've done that. You know, I've sprayed it. You know, there's going to be some volunteers going to come back. And some does, some doesn't. But it'll seem like it comes back a year or two later. Or
0: yeah,
3: the road,
0: yeah. No, I got an area in my yard. It's the same thing. I looked at it the other day and I went, well, it's probably been about 6 years since I've done this. But it's got to happen again because now the patch is probably about 2 feet wide and about 6 feet long, and it's going to take over everything if I don't get it taken care of.
3: I installed an irrigation system in the yard stuff to hope to kind of combat it also. It's going to make the yard look green and pretty also, but it's going to make it thrive in hot weather. And
0: oh, yeah, it does. Yeah, it's a southern grass. You know, it's a southern grass, so... I think what you're doing is what you got to do, Rusty, and I don't think it's something that it's one and done for you.
3: And I had a neighbor that they had some Bermuda grass and had a lawn care guy come in. He come in with a bobcat, and it looks like he took maybe 5 or 6 inches off the top of the greener, you know,
0: and put in new topsoil
3: and sprayed it and brought in some topsoil and that did pretty good. I hate to go that extreme though, but
0: well, I think you got the picture now though. I mean, we've been talking and you've been doing all the right things, and it is, you know, I mean, when I left when you said brought in a bobcat, I'm thinking, well, he's had enough of it. You know, I mean, it's really a matter of, you got to get that stuff out of there. You got to get it, the roots totally killed. You got to wait for the volunteers and kill those and then seed or sod. And then at that point, I think you're going to have, you know, that problem resolved. But good luck to you, Rusty, and thanks for the call. I appreciate it. 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
10: 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That man was Jeffrey Epstein, and he had set up a system designed to bring him underage girls. Local police and the federal government would investigate and, by their count, find dozens of victims. Epstein would become one of the world's most infamous predators, a man who could have faced decades in prison but served just 13 months in his own wing of a county jail.
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14: New York, Palm Beach, New Mexico, Paris, Virgin Islands, and each one of those residences is an alleged crime scene.
10: 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Truth and Lies, Jeffrey Epstein.
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0: Back at it we go, At Home with Gary Sullivan. 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
15: Morning, Gary. Love the show. How are you?
0: I'm doing fine. Thank you.
15: Hey, I've got a condenser unit from my AC outside. Mm-hmm. I noticed as I was mowing yesterday that there was some kind of condensate like out around it. Is that normal, or should I have somebody come out and take a look?
0: Is this a new one, an old one, or, you know?
15: It's about 6 or 7 years old now.
0: 6 or 7 years old. And is it freezing or at all?
15: No, it's not freezing, but you can definitely see some kind of water or some wet substances. Seems like it's coming out of there.
0: Yeah. You think it's water or do you think it's a refrigerant? You know, one of the things that happens usually, okay, I mean, your air conditioning, it conditions the air by pulling moisture out of the air.
15: Mm-hmm.
0: So moisture is kind of prevalent on the air handler. Okay. There's coils inside, but if things go awry and maybe dirty filters, vents that are turned off where you don't get, you know, full circulation, blower motor problems, temperature problems inside the house, refrigerant leaks, probably the most common. You can start having excessive moisture, and you can also have that unit begin to freeze up. So I would say the answer is somewhere in between there. Let's keep an eye on it.
15: Okay.
0: Watch your temperatures inside your house. And if you start seeing where it's going to freeze up, you're definitely going to have a look at it. If you haven't changed the filter, let's get that changed. If you got a bunch of, you know, registers closed off, let's open those up. But if you start seeing some icing, my guess is there's a refrigerant leak, and that isn't water at all.
15: Okay.
0: All righty.
15: Thanks, Gary.
0: All right. Thank you, Dan. Appreciate the call. One other thing, since I know in our city we're going to have another heat wave come through, I think, this week. That's what Scott Berline was telling me earlier today. And your air conditioners can only do so much. Air conditioning. Keep remembering that. So, you know, if it gets up to 100, your thermostat in your house is good to about 80. You put it at 70, it's not going to keep up. So keep that in mind. I know a lot of people, we expect big things, and we don't always get them. So, you know, once it gets into the 90s, I mean, upper 70s would be a really good temperature setting for your house. All right, let's go to Patty. Patty, welcome.
16: Good morning.
0: Morning.
16: Hey, I have, I have a new, well, it's about 3 years old, concrete driveway. Where we live, it's very tight, and it's only a half inch or so from the block foundation.
0: Okay.
16: I with this damp year that we've had here in Akron, Ohio, I have had moss growing in that space.
0: Yeah.
16: And little plants.
0: Mm-hmm.
16: So I intend to scrape that out.
0: Okay.
16: And put some flexible caulk. I'll scrape it as good as I can. I cannot get down to the frost line. That's impossible.
0: Well, you don't have to. You don't have to. Just clean that out the best you can. Maybe take a chisel, a screwdriver, something along those lines, and scrape that out down to about 3/8 of an inch from the surface.
16: Oh, okay.
0: Okay, that's all you need to go. And then what I'd recommend, how big is that gap? Is it about the width of your finger?
16: Yeah, forefinger, yeah.
0: All right. Then what you want to get is you want to get some self-leveling urethane crack filler. Urethane crack filler. It comes in a caulking tube. And you'll get a heavy-duty caulking gun, and you'll just run a big bead over that because there'll be soil down there. You don't need to get very deep. 3/8 of an inch is plenty deep. And you put this bead of caulking on there, it'll just weep. It'll get level it out. You don't have to trowel it. You don't have to put your finger in. You don't have to do anything. Just get that in there, let it level out, and you'll have it sealed up.
16: Wonderful. Yeah, I worry about expansion and contraction.
0: Well, it's going to do that. It's always going to do that. And the key here is the urethane self-leveling crack seal. So it's really, in terms of caulking, it is the most flexible, the best bonding type of caulking you can get. And when you put it between like the driveway in the foundation of the house, there's enough, you know, even though there's going to be movement, there's enough flexibility allowing it to move and enough strength to stay bonded in there. You might have to do it every 5 to 7 years unless it pulls back even further than normal. But self-leveling urethane crack filler, Quikrete makes it, Sacrete makes it, and you'll find it at a hardware store. Thank you much for the call. I appreciate it. And if you'd like to join us, do so. We got plenty to cover today. A busy one it is. And you're at home with Gary Sullivan.

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11: Fight. I'm Pam Puso, Fox News. A pair of aircraft carriers are said to be heading toward Iran. Fox's Lucas Tomlinson has the latest from Tel Aviv, Israel.
12: Over the last two nights, it was pretty quiet. A third round of American strikes did not happen. President Trump calling these strikes retribution for Iran's attacks on those three commercial ships in the Strait of Hormuz. And the Iranian response, well, it's about what you'd expect during the state funeral of the late Ayatollah.
13: Down with USA! Down with USA!
12: With the ceasefire over, the White House has a new list of demands from Iran when it comes to the Strait of Hormuz.
11: Additional U.S. forces are gathering in the region as President Trump issues a deadline for Tehran to publicly renounce attacks in the Strait of Hormuz. Over 350 water rescues have been made in Missouri so far after heavy rain caused catastrophic flash flooding. The governor has declared a state of emergency.
14: Some really big rainfall totals on the high end. As much as a foot of rain came down on Thursday and Friday, but even some of the lower end numbers, close to half a foot of rain. All of that moisture still slowly drifting off towards the east. So it's Missouri kind of out of the bullseye, but there's still areas where we're going to see some really heavy rain. This morning, overnight, where we've seen that is right along the Ohio River Valley. That's where we've seen some flash flooding here through the overnight hours. It's not currently raining, but there's been so much rain across this area. Any additional rainfall will cause flooding. And it's a large area that we're worried about. Major cities like Indianapolis, Louisville, down towards Nashville, maybe even towards Atlanta. All spots where you can see some really heavy rainfall.
11: Fox

0: vacation.
1: Well, weekends are wonderful, are they not? 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

0: 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And we thank them for sponsoring this hour of the show as we go through another hour taking your calls. And let's go kick things off this hour. Marge, welcome.
1: Good morning, Gary.
0: Morning.
1: I've heard you mention Quad being the best caulk, but is Quad the proper caulk to use where the garage floor and the driveway butt?
0: No. Quad is a wonderful product. It is a urethane-based product, and urethanes are really the most flexible, as we were just talking with the other lady. But Quad is usually used around windows, doors, siding with mixed substrates. In other words, if you're going against wood and brick, Quad would be a perfect caulking. So tell me about the issue that you're having.
1: Well, the caulk that was used a couple of years ago it was a harder caulk, and it's popped out in spots, so it's going to have to be cleaned out, and I know it will need backer rod in the spots, but I didn't know what proper caulk to use to seal it.
0: So when you dig out that caulking, how wide is that crack or opening?
1: I guess 3/4 of an inch.
0: Okay, all right. Well, the caulking you're going to use is it is also a urethane. So you were on the right track. And it's, like I just had said, it's very, very flexible. It has very, very good strength. And the caulking that I just recommended to the other lady that had the driveway that was abutting the garage, and she had that gap, it was about a half inch, I had recommended a self-leveling urethane crack filler. And that's what you want to use. It's made by Quikrete, and it comes in a caulking tube. Now, I will tell you, there's two types you can use to fill that crack, okay? One of them is the self-leveling urethane crack filler. The other one is called Advanced Latex Resin Self-Leveling Concrete Filler. And the Advanced Resin Self-Leveling Crack Filler is a little easier to use. And the urethane one is really hard to get out of the caulking tube. You need to get a heavy-duty caulking gun to really get a good bead on. So you can use either one. They'll both do a great job. Again, you want to fill about 3/8 of an inch down into that crevice to the surface. So, you know, if it's a bottomless hole there, you're right. You want to use a backing rod in there. Get it about 3/8 of an inch from below the surface and use either one of those. All you do is just run a bead over the backer rod and it levels out. And if it doesn't fill up to the surface level, you can put another bead on top of it. And it'll do a great job for you, Marge.
1: Okay, you say that's advanced leveling?
0: Yeah, it's advanced resin, self-leveling.
1: Oh, advanced crack resin.
0: Filler. Yeah. Mm-hmm.
1: Okay, by crack filler. Well,
0: so basically,
1: so much, Gary.
0: You bet. You're looking
1: appreciate
0: for a self-leveling
1: your
0: crack filler. You bet. Thank you, Marge. Appreciate it. Take care. Bye-bye. All right, and let's go to Ron. Ron, welcome.
2: Hey, Gary. Hey, I wanted to talk about Bermuda grass versus fescue and how to get rid of it.
0: Yeah, fire away. So, I'm no grass expert.
2: Well, so with the previous callers, you know, we talk about digging it up and stuff. That's a lot of labor. So years ago, I thought it was a great idea to introduce some Bermuda into my fescue lawn for a tee box so I could hit golf balls. Well, it spread, and it spread. So I found this product called Ornamec. Ornamec, and it kills the Bermuda, not the fescue.
0: Really? Awesome.
2: Yeah.
0: Awesome.
2: It's not cheap, but it's worth it.
0: Yeah, it killed it and killed it good, huh?
2: It did the job for sure.
0: Wow. Ornamec. I'm writing that down for myself. Ornament. All right. Thank you much. Appreciate it. That's interesting. Yes, when I was talking about digging it up, it was only because of a progression that he had used. He had killed it. He had reseeded it. And Bermuda took over. And that's been my experience, too. It may take 6 years. It may take 5 years. It may take 3 years. It'll come back. And so I was talking about killing it and waiting for the survivors to prop their heads up and then hit them again and hit them again and then plant seed or do sod. I was not aware that there was a product that you could spray and it kill. And I will look that up, too. We'll kill Bermuda and leave the fescue alone. And I wonder if you can plant the seed right away. Interesting. Thank you much. Appreciate that tip. And let's go to John. He's got another tip. John, welcome.
3: Hey, Gary, get off there. I'm getting off the. Am I off the speakerphone? Or anyway. Okay.
0: Go ahead. Yep. Go ahead, John.
3: Yeah, I'm good. Now, my AC went out on the 3rd, and I put a new fan motor in the condenser outside.
0: Yes, sir.
3: The big fan motor. Uh-huh. One of the things I noticed was when it started working after 3 days of a house at 90 degrees, everything was working real good, and that big, fat, low-pressure copper line will sweat a lot
0: right
3: in this weather.
0: Well, yeah, that because...
3: Well, you know, your Coke bottle on the... Yeah.
0: Right, because that's what I was saying. It air conditioning is conditioning the air, and it's all... Yeah. It's a great deal of it is all about pulling that moisture out of there.
3: That fat line has to have a insulator sleeve on it.
0: Yep, you're right. You're right.
3: The big black insulator sleeve was what was missing.
0: Okay.
3: And where it came out and went into the brick house,
0: right?
3: That's where I saw the water at.
0: Okay.
3: And I put a big fat black insulator sleeve on it, and I think that should take care of it. Because underneath the house, it's all black insulator sleeved.
0: Yep.
3: And I think they just missed that one spot. It was running a little bit of water.
0: Is that right? In fact, I just had an air conditioner replaced. And I was out there when he was putting it in, and I'm thinking, like, I asked him about, because the insulator sleeve on my copper line that was going, it was 26 years old. It seen better days.
3: It was getting a job done.
0: Yeah, it was still there. Yeah. It was barely there, but it was still there. Very good. Well, thanks for that tip. I appreciate it. All right. And, I didn't really ask him where that moisture was, but, that is a way to rectify that if it's on that pipe for sure. And, you know, when you have that high temperature has been down for 3 days, that air conditioner's got a lot to work with, and it's pumping a lot of refrigerant and stuff like that, and that pipe does get really cold, so insulating certainly the key. Gary, welcome.
4: Hey, how you doing, Gary?
0: Doing fine, thanks.
4: Hey, I'm an air conditioning guy for 45 years.
0: And lay it on us.
4: The gentleman who called it had that water coming from under his condenser outside.
0: Did he say manufacturers
4: don't insulate? Yeah, underneath from
0: okay,
4: inside
0: I
4: the condenser,
0: that.
4: He said.
0: Okay.
4: He not the last guy, but the guy previous maybe
0: okay.
4: about 10 minutes
0: right.
4: ago. But the manufacturers don't insulate that suction, that big line, inside the unit. So they take the insulation up to the unit where they sweat the pipe to the outdoor unit. But inside that unit,
0: it's exposed.
4: 9 out of 10 times even more, that's not insulated. So in a hot, humid summer day, that sweats, and that's probably the moisture coming out of the bottom of his outdoor unit.
0: Ah.
4: The condenser outside.
0: Is that going to hurt anything or not, Gary?
4: No.
0: Help me out there.
4: No, it's just like rain. You know, when it rains on a summer day, that water goes right through that opening where that fan blade is, and that water just got weep holes in the bottom. It drips right out of there.
0: Okay.
4: That's where he's getting that moisture from, that big suction line.
0: Obviously, I'm no air conditioning expert. I have seen moisture at mine, so I figured it was going to be okay, but I couldn't explain it as eloquently as you did, so thank you.
4: The thing I understand about air conditioning, and a lot of people, it's a misnomer, is it works by removing the heat from inside the house.
0: Mm-hmm.
4: That coil is very cold above the furnace.
0: Right.
4: That's why it sweats and has a condensate line.
0: Right.
4: But it's removing the heat and, of course, the moisture because
0: moisture.
4: that high humidity, high humid air in the house
0: right.
4: is sweating on that coil.
0: Right.
4: So that's where all that moisture comes from. In the house, it goes down the condensate drain line. But outside, if it's not insulated, inside the unit, yeah,
0: right.
4: you'll see water come out of there on a hot, humid day, for sure.
0: Excellent. Now I got something to do this afternoon. Go ahead and take a look.
4: There you go.
0: I appreciate
4: okay.
0: it, Gary. Thank
4: nice
0: you.
4: Nice talking to you.
0: All right. Take care. I do appreciate that. All right. Let's take a little break. We'll come back. Larry, you'll be up first. If you'd like to join us, please do. It's 800-823-8255. We'll continue with your calls. 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
0: Back to work we go, talking about our homes. And if you would like to join us, you may. Our phone number is 800-823-8255. And happy to talk to you about your home project. And let's go to Larry. Larry, welcome.
12: Thank you, Gary. I had a question about what I'm seeing heavily advertised, polyaspartic coatings for concrete surfaces.
0: Mm-hmm. Yes, there's a bunch of them out there now, isn't there?
12: Yeah, I'm just wondering if you have any feedback on those from anyone.
0: Well, the polyureas is kind of, you know, I think there's some, that's the one I'm most familiar with. That's kind of the latest and the greatest. And give me the name of the one you were asking about. It's the chemical.
12: Well, it's a company called Icon. I think they call it polyaspartic.
0: I'm not real fair. I've heard of that, but I'm not real familiar with that type of. I know that one and the polyureas came out the same, and they're kind of the king bee right now over epoxies. So, you know, I know they're very good. I'm more familiar with the polyureas.
12: Okay.
0: But I don't think you're – I mean, I think that's a very, very good coating. It's certainly – it's just taking the lead and kind of blowing the epoxies out of the water. But they are expensive. I mean, I'm not going to hide that.
12: Okay.
0: They're – I had in my mind what the cost per square foot was, but I'm thinking it's like $4 or $5 a square.
12: Okay.
0: But, man, the durability on them is really high. They've kind of...
12: So, do you know if the paint flicks, the paint chips that they put in are necessary?
0: Usually they are not. I know they weren't on the on the epoxies. And I do know that on some of them, they talk about them being... improving the traction,
12: right?
0: But it's certainly I wouldn't look at it that way for the epoxies. I think it was more decorative than anything else. I knew numerous people that did not use them on the polyureas and aspartics. I think really the purpose of them, and so obviously I can't answer your question. I don't know the answer to that, but I think the purpose of them really is to break up one field of color. So it doesn't look like paint. It's more of a decorative touch, and it may increase the traction. But I think the real purpose is to break up that one field of color. There are some really good also sealers now that are slip-resistant coatings that you could go over the polyureas or whatever. And okay. Make that coating slip resistant.
12: I hear you promote dash coatings a lot.
0: Yeah.
12: Mm-hmm. Would those be good for an outdoor patio that's kind of old concrete?
0: Yeah. He does. And they're not, they're acrylic resin coatings, and it may be, it's not a urea, but you'll get a lifespan of about 12 to 15 years on that. It's a two coat system. You can do it yourself. It's applied with a roller.
12: Okay.
0: And you can also, and it's slip resistance by its nature, but it should be sealed. It'll probably need to be sealed about every 5 years. And they do have a product called TrackSafe, which is slip resistant. And I think theirs breaks down to about $2 a square.
12: Okay. Yeah, that's a big savings. Okay, Gary, I appreciate it.
0: I hope that helps. Thank you. Take care. All right. For the first time today, I can't believe it. We do have open lines, and it's you and me today. 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
6: 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Today at 2 on WOC.
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0: right, back at it we go, talking a little home improvement. 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
1: Hi, Gary.
0: Hello.
1: Thanks for taking my call.
0: You bet.
1: So I have a toilet question for you.
0: Okay.
1: It's doing something odd after I flush it. When the tank is filling up, it doesn't just fill up, it like pauses.
0: Does it turn back on then, or?
1: Yeah, it's like, it fills up completely, but there's like little pauses in it while it's doing it. I looked in there, I don't have any idea.
0: So when you flush the toilet, it removes the waste. That's not the problem. Then the water from the closet fills back up, and that's when it's pausing?
1: Yes.
0: So the only thing I can think of is that is controlled by a float and a valve, okay? So there's two types of floats on that valve, or two types of floats that can be on a valve. That's a better way to say it. One of them is with a rod that's either 8, 10, or 12 inches long, and there's a plastic float on the end of that. And when it rises, it should move with fluidity and keep the water running, and when it gets to the top, it shuts off the valve and stops the water flow. That's one type. And then there's a type where there is a float about the size of your fist that rises up the valve and shuts it off. Okay. Do you see that, or do you know which one you have?
1: I'm looking at it right now. So it definitely doesn't have the ball that is attached and floats up.
0: Okay.
1: Because I don't see that at all.
0: So
1: it might be the second one.
0: So the second one, again, it's about going to be a little bit bigger than the size of your fist. It goes up, and the valve is on the left-hand side. It stands about 10 inches tall. And and there's a little metal clip at the bottom, a little metal thing that it guides that float on. It rises. And the only thing I can think of is it's rubbing up against the side of the toilet, or it's somehow impeded where it stops the flow.
1: Okay.
0: So make sure, I guess one of the things to do if you see that is let it fill up and flush the toilet and just watch that float as it goes up that valve. It's just going to glide slowly up that valve, and you'll be able to see or hear when it quits filling up, and see if it's not bumping onto something.
1: Okay.
0: It's just something that is just impairing that, I would believe. And if it is, and maybe you can try to adjust that, or next time, flush it and just kind of lift it a little bit and see if we can get that moving. It's, you know, and the ultimate way of correcting is replace that valve would be my guess.
1: Okay.
0: So
1: can I
0: something.
1: Ask you one other question?
0: Yeah, sure.
1: Not toilet related.
0: Sure.
1: Does it benefit me to run the dehumidifier while I'm running my air conditioning?
0: It does if the air conditioning isn't taking enough moisture out of your house. So the question I have is, the issue in a particular room, or is it the basement, or where do you feel like it's pretty humid?
1: Probably upstairs on the second floor.
0: Okay. Usually, your humidity levels start in the basement, and it's a stack effect, okay? So it's worse in the basement, and the further up in the house, eventually it'll all be the same, but at the beginning of this humidity issue, it works its way up the top of the house. Here's what you're going to need to do. The best dehumidifier in the house is the air conditioner, but sometimes maybe it's not sized right, or we still have high humidity in the house. It needs a little help. Usually that help that is required is usually in the basement. So the only way you're really going to know is what I would do is you can get yourself a little humidity gauge, and I would put it in the basement and leave it there for 24 hours and see what the humidity is in the basement. If it's 60%...
1: My dehumidifier actually has one built into it.
0: Yeah, okay. Do you know what kind of humidity you're...
1: 63%.
0: Okay, so that's high, and that's with the humidity dehumidifier running?
1: I don't think it's running right now. I don't think I have it set to run right now.
0: Well, it's not hateful. If it was 70, I'd be really concerned, or I'd be concerned. But in the summertime, if you can keep it between 50 and 60%, that's ideal. Once you get over that, you probably need to run that dehumidifier a little bit. So it may need a little help, but when I was talking about getting a humidity gauge, what I would do is I'd put one in the basement, see where it is for 24 hours, put it on the first floor the next day, see where it's running there, and kind of keep an idea where they're at. If the basement then is your number one issue, and it probably is, and 63 is not hateful, if you have vents down there and a cold air return, make sure they're open, unimpeded. And if you start getting around, you know, upper 60s, 70%, then you're going to need that help with that dehumidifier. Now, okay. I got one more question for you. On your thermostat for your air conditioner, do you have the fan on auto or on?
1: I have it on auto.
0: You have it on auto. Okay, good. That's where it should be.
1: I remember you talking about
0: that. Okay, good. And 63 is, you know, like, it's not that bad. It's not an emergency level. So to answer your question, you can run the dehumidifier when the air conditioner is running, but your air conditioner is your best dehumidifier, but sometimes it needs a little help.
1: I was just wondering if it would help.
0: Yeah, it'll help. It is, again, if you're running with the air conditioner, you're running 55%, you have your humidity gauge down there, and it's running 55%, and then the humidistat, which is like a thermostat, only it's measuring humidity on the dehumidifier, and you got it set at 40, it'll take some more out for sure.
1: Okay. Yeah, my second floor just it does not get cool much at all.
0: Mm-hmm. So that's why I said get one of those little gauges. I mean, they're like $15. Put it on the coffee table. Let's see where it is on the first floor. We might surprise ourselves. I'm sorry?
1: What is it called?
0: It's a humidity gauge. So, you know, you got thermometers for houses, and then the humidity gauges are just, you know, they make them different shapes and sizes, rectangles and circles and freestanding or on the wall. And just get one in that house, and let's see where they're running. You can play with it, and you might have to play with it a little bit. And then just see, you know, if you're not cooling that, if the humidity's high on that first floor, as long as it's cooling fine, but the humidity's high, you might want to run that humidifier and let's get it down a little lower in the basement because it is a stack effect. Moist air that's heavy goes to the lower floor. So if you're running 65% in the basement and it's been doing that for a while and it's 65% on the first floor, you probably need to run it in the basement.
1: Okay.
0: All right?
1: Give the air conditioner a little help.
0: Yep.
1: Thanks, Gary.
0: All right. You're quite welcome. Thank you. Take care. All right, let's take a break, and we will have Diane and Mike and Tony, if you'd like to join us, do so. Having a good time this weekend. Lots of air conditioning. We didn't have a bad week this week. It wasn't exactly cool, but it wasn't hateful. Coming up this week where I'm at, it's going to be a little warm. We'll continue with your calls. You're at home with Gary Sullivan.
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0: Well, I guess what we're doing today is trying to stay cool. We're talking a lot about heat and a lot about managing our home's temperatures and humidities. But other projects you might be thinking about or working on, we can chat with that about that also. It's 800-823-8255. Let's go to Diane. Diane, welcome.
10: Good morning.
0: Morning.
10: Well, I have a question of air conditioning. I have two window units. One's like 18,000, other one's 8,000. And years ago when they were put in, evidently the tilt wasn't enough, I guess, for the drainage, which I didn't know at the time because the water was coming out. And then the siding little place that was on the windowsill on the outside fell off, and I'm thinking, and the wood's rotted, actually. So I'm in a dilemma. Can they fix both of those windowsills on the outside without taking the air conditioning out?
0: I don't know. Can they get to it?
10: Well, yeah, they're on. It's on the first. Yeah, they can stand up and look at the wind, air conditioner, and everything else. Yeah, you don't need a ladder or anything like that. But I just didn't know. I've seen windowsills like for sale.
0: It really, you know, without me seeing it, I can't answer that. But it really depends, and it's not that difficult really to take out that air conditioning unit if you have to. It's really going to be a matter of how much it's rotted, where it's rotted, how accessible it is, or does the whole windowsill need to be replaced? I mean, and those answers we don't have yet. So, you know, they may be able to.
10: Replaced.
0: Well, if they're going to replace it, they're probably going to take it out, sure. If they're not, they may have to take it out anyway because there are different wood rot repair kits that are pretty good. There's one called Woody Pox, which is an epoxy wood filler. It's very good. And, you know, you can scrape away a lot of rotted wood, and the wood epox can make a big patch. Unlike some of the other ones. So I don't know. They're probably going to take it out, but I don't know until you see how accessible it is and how far that rod is and whether the whole sill needs to be removed or not. But, I'm going to guess they're going to probably take it out.
10: Well, I was hoping not to hear that because, you know, getting somebody to come in and, you know, load the air conditioner out and fix it and the windows are open and, you know.
0: Well, why don't you get somebody out there to take a look at it and get their opinion and see if they, you know, taking those window air conditioners out, I know it's a decent size one, but if you get two people on a job, it's not going to be that big of a job.
10: Yeah. So what would I look up? Well, first of all, you said the Woody Pox. I could look that up and see what that's about. And then are there any companies that do that? What do I need to look, Google it or something?
0: Well, I would say you want to get somebody, you know, there's a lot of very talented handyman services out there. You can you could stop at a hardware store or a lumber yard and see if they work with any, you know, handyman people that frequent that particular business, or ask around your neighborhood. And, you know, there's going to require somebody with some carpentry skills, and because they may have to replace it. And that's what you'd be looking for, you know. So you can go to Angie's List. You know, Angie has, you know, different things that where they're rated. That's a way to find them, too.
10: Okay. And one other question. How, you know, to get that tilt, I noticed, you know, they looked like they had a slight one in water. It was just put in the window and that was it, you know, and the back.
0: Well, there should be a tilt about 2 to 5 inches, so the water will flow. And, you know, and there's usually something there that spins the water, the condensation, to keep the coils cool and things like that, and evaporation. Then there's a little drain hole at the back of that, and that may be plugged too. So, you know, cleaning that out's a possibility that needs to be done too. So, again, a handyman that's going to work with carpentry skills on replacing or patching that windowsill is going to be able to take care of that air conditioner, I'm sure. It's just a matter of getting it cleaned out and tilted properly.
10: Yeah. All righty. Well, thanks a lot.
0: All right. You're welcome. Take care. And let's go to Mike. Mike, welcome.
11: Good morning, Gary. Thanks for taking the call.
0: Thank you.
11: Two questions, bonus from a previous caller. Cabinet doors, they're not shutting all the time. We have these Blum brackets. It feels like I just changed these out 4 or 5 years ago, and they stay open about an inch. And then the other topic was doors and hinges and squeaky hinges. I hit them with WD-40. There's something else out there.
0: Oh, yeah.
11: And then lastly, the air conditioner. You had fan air conditioning. Should be on auto, I think you said.
0: Auto. It should be on when it's running, not on all the time.
11: Okay. All right. And then the winter, it's opposite. You want winter.
0: That is correct. In the wintertime, you can run it. You can do either one. It's not going to hurt a thing.
11: Okay.
0: The main reason on the, you heard the air conditioning fella that I had on who was very good. I should have had him do the show today. And he was talking about the coils, being wet and taking that moisture out. That fan's on, I read an article not long ago. It was talking about rehydrating your house. And if it's on and those coils are soaking wet and the fan never shuts off and doesn't allow some drying. Now, there's some folks in air conditioning, quite honestly, they go like, it doesn't matter either way. I personally have had experience where it mattered in my house. So that's why I promote just running that fan on auto in the summertime. It instantly solved a humidity issue in my house.
11: Gotcha. All right. And then these... cabinet doors in the kitchen.
0: So let's do the regular doors. Do the doors in the house, do they close automatically? Do they stay open? Do they stay closed? Or what are we trying to do there?
11: You're talking about the kitchen cabinet doors or the main
0: doors? No, I'm talking about the regular doors, bedroom doors or wherever you're having some issues there.
11: Yeah, we're just, they don't generally swing open or close. They just stay open.
0: Okay.
11: And when you close them, they just a couple of them are squeaking like crazy. I'm just wondering, is there something more than just hitting them with WD-40?
0: Sure. That WD-40 is a very, very, very refined oil. So you could use like the Blaster multi-purpose oil or the Blaster silicone, which is going to last even longer. I just did one on a lock that goes to our screen porch. It was crazy. It just wouldn't close all the well, even though we were lifting the handle and moving this. That I took one little squirt of it, and problem solved. When it's hot, it's difficult. A lot of that lubrication, depending on the type of lubrication, dries out pretty quickly. As far as the cabinet doors, yeah, the one thing I would do is, again, make sure all the screws are tight. That's very important. Also, you might even have to build out the hinge a little bit. And if we need further information on that, we'll have to chat on the other side of the hour. We'll continue with your calls. You're at home with Gary Sullivan.

0: weekend is here, and that means a little work around the home. Thanks for joining me. You are at home with Gary Sullivan. 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The phone number is 800-823-8255. 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I mean, we can chat when we're live here, obviously, and that's 9 to 1 Eastern time on Saturday and 9 to noon Eastern time on Sunday. You can stream us on the iHeart app, just our home flagship station where we broadcast from is 55 KRC. So if you're out traveling, you can take me with you. If you miss it or you don't want to listen to me today, maybe a better mood or something, I don't know, pick up the podcast. Danny's got them labeled the date.
1: You know, there's a joke in here somewhere, but I'm not going to say it.

0: Yeah, somewhere we lost it. I mean, I get it.
1: I think I lost it, though.
0: But. I lost it, too. But anyway, the iHeart op will connect us, is, I guess, basically what I'm trying to say. Not very well, but I'm trying to say it. All right, let's get back to the phone calls. Again, if you'd like to join us, do so. Tony, welcome.
2: Hey, Gary, how are you today?
0: Doing fine, thanks.
2: Hey, so I just wanted to give you some feedback. Several months ago, you talked about wet and forget for windows and screens.
0: Yes, sir.
2: And I went ahead and bought it and put it on the shelf and completely forgot about it. Had it there for almost 2 months. And so a couple weeks ago, I said, you know something, I better try that and see if Gary is not all wet behind the ears. But anyways, I used it. And it was unbelievable.
0: Super.
2: I had professional people do work before, and I just didn't want to spend the money, and I thought I'd put a little bit of my own time into it. Mm-hmm. The only thing I did differently, they have a dual nozzle, one to put the solution on and one to
0: wet it
2: clean
0: down.
2: The window off. Mm-hmm. But it has a little bit of a foam to it, and so I kind of switched off the end of my hose and used a regular spray head to wash it off. But boy, I'll tell you what, Gary, once it dried, the sills were clean, the screens were clean. I didn't have to remove anything. I was very surprised. So I just want to say thanks, because it was unbelievable.
0: Excellent. You know, that's that. I've used it also. I used it on the back of the house probably in May in trying it out. They had sent me a bottle or two. And I had tried something else, I'm going to say, probably about 6 years ago. It didn't do screens, but it did glass. And, you know, it left streaks, water streaks and stuff like that. And it was okay, but it didn't really work. It wasn't as clean as if somebody cleaned it. I had the same experience you had. I really did. I was I left all the screens in place, and it puts a lot of foam and stuff up there, but I'll be honest, if I had to complain, and we all love to complain, I would say what you did with a hose and a sprayer to pre-wet, I think that's a good idea. I don't mind the switching the valve, but what happens, I think, is if you're going to pre-wet and clean the windows, you should pre-wet all of them at the same time and then come back and use the cleaner, because some of it stays in the line. So I hear what you're saying, but it does. I mean, I didn't have any streaks, and it did a marvelous job too.
2: No, in fact, there was an area on the back of the house where a bird had come by at just the right angle, and I was gonna, I thought, nah, I'm gonna, and you know something, it took it right off too. I was very surprised. So
0: we're on the same page, because that was my motivation also. We had a couple flying friends that took care of the upper windows, and I was a little skeptical whether that was going to take it off, but same effect. I had to spend a little more time on the one window, but it did a great job. Glad it was successful for you. Thank you.
2: Well, you know, the thing that amazes me anymore, the companies come up with these products and you say, how can you do that? Or how did you figure that out? And it's just amazing.
0: It is.
2: What they come up with.
0: Yeah. No,
2: Gary,
0: I agree.
2: Thanks for your time.
0: You bet. Thank you much for the call. I appreciate it. I've had, I've had the opportunity, I should say, to experience a lot of products that people will come to me about, and I'll be honest with you, there's some I just kind of shake my head, and it's like, there's no way anything's that easy, you know, the old if it's too good to be true, it's probably not true type thing. But you know, I've had companies with a product, you know, not harass me, but stay in touch with me for a couple of years, and finally they go like, well, just try it. You know, we'll send you out a bottle and just try it and see what you think. And, that's nothing can go wrong there. And, boy, you know, if it works, I mean, the purpose of the show is to help you with projects and find an affordable, easy way to do it. Some things aren't affordable. Some things aren't easy. But, you know, some of these products are amazing. As he said, they're just amazing. They, I'll shake my head and think there's no way it can be that good, but there's a lot of great products out there, and I'm always happy to talk about them and introduce you to them. And, you know, if they don't work, and I talk about products all the time because people want to know what to use. Sponsors or no sponsors. Deich Coatings, I used it long before Peter Deich was a sponsor. And I love that stuff. So, anyway. Yeah, that's the window and screen cleaner by Wet and Forget. All right, 800-823-8255. Tom, welcome.
1: Morning, Gary. Thanks for taking my call.
0: You're quite welcome.
1: So, real quick about the Wet and Forget. I've used other products, but not the window. But that's certainly going to be on my list now.
0: Yeah, it's a good one.
1: And the Jaws glass cleaner is also excellent. I use it on a regular basis.
0: Yep.
1: The reason for my call, I have a house that faces east, so I get a lot of direct sun in the morning, early afternoon. And I have a full glass storm door. And the space between that storm door and the main door is just a hot box. I've registered. I put an oven thermometer, and it gets up to like 150 degrees in that space.
0: No doubt.
1: And that handle's so hot you can't touch it. So I'm thinking about putting a film on that storm door. Mm-hmm. I don't want to do privacy. I want to keep it relatively light. I've got a dog that likes to look out, but I really want to try to block that heat.
0: Okay.
1: What would you recommend? What should I look for?
0: Well, you want a low E film, which stops whole solar heat gain. That's basically what you're looking for. And it comes in different shades. And I wonder if, I don't know what it looked like, you know, if you had a mirror where the dog can still look out, but it kind of is privacy. And it has a, you actually have them rated by an NFRC rating. You're going to have to do a little studying on the films. But what you want is a low E film to reduce solar heat gain. Because, man, you're right. It's like a giant solar panel.
1: Yep, absolutely. I've done some looking online, and I've seen ceramic films. Do you know much about those?
0: Along the same line, anything you can do to diminish the solar heat gain, that's what the whole game plan is. I mean, I can't say that I've done a study on which one has the best process of, you know, reducing that heat gain. But ceramic does have the ability. There's even ceramic coatings for houses with paint to bounce back that heat, minimize the solar heat gain on darker colors. So it would be along the same lines to really reduce the heat that's getting trapped in there, for sure.
1: Got it. Okay, so low-E, and then someone's going to block that solar.
0: Yeah, and if you look up, you know, and I'm not so sure how this goes into films, but like on windows, replacement windows and glass, the National Fenestration Rating Council has what they call an NFRC rating, and it has parameters of what this solar heat gain is. And I think a really good window right now is, I think, like 0.028 or 0.28, I think it is. And I don't know if they rate films like that or not, but you might want to just keep an eye out and see. Maybe go to that NFRC website and see if they have a rating for films.
1: Okay, I'll do that. I appreciate the information.
0: All right, you're welcome. 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

0: All right, back at it we go. 22 minutes after the top of the hour, talking a little home improvement. And Gary, I'm glad you called back. Thank you very much. We kind of ran out of time last time.
1: Yeah, no, I'm calling about the guy with the Bloom hinges. Yeah,
0: oh, okay.
1: So yeah, you know, he mentioned the word Bloom, and I had a terrible time with this on our kitchen cabinets. You know, they make a 20 years ago they were making a hinge that was very popular for, you know, flush mounted cabinets, like a soft close type of hinge.
0: Right.
1: And you know, hinges are no longer just two pieces of flat metal with a pin that goes through the middle. You know, that's just too simple. And they make so many different kinds of, way too many
0: and types
1: of hinges.
0: And they can adjust
1: nowadays.
0: Everything else, right?
1: Oh, everything, yeah. Well, Bloom was making these hinges, and they've got a piece of plastic in them that fails.
0: Okay.
1: And when those hinges break, the hinge doesn't do its job. It won't close the cabinet, or it won't keep it open. You know, and my problem is I was going to National Builders Hardware, which is a national source, to try and find these replacements, and Bloom doesn't make that particular model anymore because it failed so much, and they don't make a direct replacement for it. So, which, you know, means that you're going to have to do a lot of work to replace a hinge to get one that will, you'll have to drill new holes and do all this stuff. I was able to find 20 of them at a local hardware store here in Portland, just a little hardware store that they buy like the last of old stock.
0: Oh.
1: And they had them, and boy, I bought every one they had.
0: Yeah. You're the guy, huh?
1: Yeah, I'm the guy that bought them, you know. So
0: is that centerpiece that's actually on the door itself? Is that the center piston, if you will?
1: Yeah, breaks. I think so. It's about the only piece of plastic on the whole thing.
0: Yeah, I think it's that.
1: And it breaks.
0: Yeah,
1: it's in the center. Yeah.
0: Right. Okay.
1: So I suspect that's what's wrong. Whether or not he'll be able to get the replacement hinges, I don't know. But
0: well,
1: I have five or six that are doing the same thing.
0: Yeah, and this was his second go round. So he had replaced the hinges, not the parts, but he replaced the hinges. And, you know, I know there's adjustments. There's a center adjustment, and then there's a rear adjustment. And the rear adjustment's the one you would make if it doesn't close, you know, all the way, like a quarter inch to a half inch. And I don't know about the one that broke, so I appreciate your input on that. But
1: Well, I know I had a terrible time with it, so.
0: Yeah, okay, well. So keep looking's the tip, huh?
1: Yeah.
0: Good luck.
1: Yeah.
0: Gary's got them all.
1: All right, Gary.
0: All right, thanks.
1: All right.
0: Appreciate
1: Bye.
0: It. Take care. Bye-bye. Good input on that. I appreciate that. And, you know, one of the things that is, there's a lot of truth in that. In fact, I was thinking when he was talking, you know, exactly what would you do? And I would check in. You know, people that do, there are hardware stores that are known for just about, you know, having everything. And apparently this one in Portland was that type of store. Another option for you may not be the cheapest, but it might be an option for you. The Habitat for Humanity Restores have, you know, cabinets that get taken out of houses and different things that they sell. And maybe even going to some of the restores, taking a look, and obviously they're sold very inexpensively, and looking to see if they happen to have those hinges on the cabinets, and buying a cabinet that's been donated, and the proceeds go to Habitat for Humanity, buying that for the hinges may not be a bad idea. Or at least another outlet to find a hinge. And so I wanted to throw that out there. All right, let me give you the phone number. And it's 800-823-8255. Mike, you'll be up first. We got Jeff, Marjorie, Dave. Sit tight. We'll continue. You're at home with Gary Sullivan.

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0: go.
1: And the phone number to get through, you've got it. I've given it to you multiple times. Feel free to grab it. We got a couple open lines. Talking about your home, and this is a time of year. We're all busy, a lot of projects. And I don't know what the neat thing about this show is our projects change. Today was air conditioners, and I'm no major expert at all on air conditioners. I got the working knowledge on how they work and what can go wrong and different things like that. But we have people that step in and fill the void, if you will. I certainly appreciate that. But certainly decks and concrete and painting, those are always big topics, and we're in that season also. All right, let's get back to the phones. If you want to grab a line, do so. Mike, welcome.
2: Hey, Gary, how you doing?
1: Doing fine, thank you.
2: I've got a garage door or a garage floor problem. I've got a two-car garage, and it's got a seam going down the center for the two pieces of concrete. And I thought the one side of the garage was sinking, but what I've figured out is the one side is raising, so it's creating like a, oh, I don't know, I got about an inch gap that between those two pieces of concrete, and on the actual corner of the garage, there's a crack, and it's actually raising the where the garage door is, because the molding there is going up. So something is pushing it up.
1: You have a big tree near that or anything?
2: What's that?
1: Have a large tree near the corner of the house or anything?
2: Well, there's some trees around the around the garage. Probably the nearest one is maybe 15 feet away.
1: Yeah.
2: The area behind my garage is kind of a it's got a lot of trees back there, but they're all about 10 or 15 feet away.
1: So is this a freestanding garage?
2: Yes.
1: Okay.
2: Freestanding two-car garage.
1: Okay. Sometimes I visualize something that I have. I don't have a freestanding, and I'm going like, So, okay. So let me repicture this, if you will. It's a freestanding, and is it the garage door on the right on that corner? Tell me again. So is the floor just coming up or the actual garage lifting or?
2: Yeah, the floor, okay. The garage door has a, or the garage floor has a crack.
1: Okay.
2: In the corner of it.
1: Okay.
2: And it's raised up. And the reason why I noticed it is the actual molding where the garage door closes is buckling. So it's actually raising up.
1: Huh.
2: Yeah, that's what I thought.
1: Yeah, you know, if it's sinking, that's one thing. I got a quick solution. I don't have a quick solution if it's raising up. You're right, something is pushing it up. You know, and
2: yeah.
1: I've got sidewalks around my house and in our neighborhood even where, you know, I take my morning walk and, you know, there's a couple big ash trees between the house and the street, and those roots lift up the sidewalks in areas.
2: Yeah.
1: And, you know, they come in, tear them out, chop off the root or something and repair it. So I visualize something like that. I can't really think of anything else that would be pushing that up.
2: Yeah, that's what I kind of thought. It was one of the tree roots. But there's, like I said, there's a couple, there's trees around the garage, but they're all about maybe, you know, 10 feet away from the garage itself.
1: Yeah.
2: Not knowing which one it was. Or even where to go at that point. You know?
1: Or for that matter, even if there's one there, I don't know what else it would be.
2: I mean,
1: we could start with probes to find if we hit a root and maybe even getting, an arborist in there to see what kind of trees. And the reason I say that is I also have a big locust tree and it's probably 30 years old. And I've got some locust roots that are surface roots that go probably 15 or 20 feet away from that tree. And so I that would certainly could be a cause. And
2: so we could, yeah, so it couldn't put it past maybe being a root going from one of the other one of those trees.
1: Yeah, and I the only reason I'm focusing on that is I don't know what else it would be, to be honest with you.
2: That was my thought too, but I thought I'd give you a call because it's something that's been bugging me for a while. And like I said, you know, if it was sinking, like I thought it was, no problem. I got some ideas on that.
1: Right.
2: But I noticed the molding going up. I was like, well, this thing is raising up.
1: Yeah. And there's different things, of course, around structures. You know, there's maybe, you know, footer drains and cables and wires. I mean, you want to be careful, but I wonder if you couldn't, since it's freestanding, if we couldn't probe the area to find out, you know, if there is a root there.
2: So probe the area. What do you mean by that?
1: Well, I'm talking about doing something very basic. I mean, if it's doing that floor, it can't be more than 2 inches below the surface, right?
2: Yeah.
1: So, you know, if we took a steel rod smaller than rebar and just start, you know, putting that down 3 or 4 inches and see if we're hitting anything.
2: Yeah, I gotcha.
1: And then we've got something to go on. And then it's really a matter of, you know, making sure we're not going to hit any utilities or anything. You can get those, you know, spray painted on where the water line is, where the electric line is. You know, I mean, we just don't want to go willy nilly at this thing. But once we have that all lined up, you know, we could maybe dig down and actually cut that root. And that's where kind of an arborist would come in if you wanted to make sure, as a friend of mine used to say, a tree wouldn't grow a root if it didn't need it. But some trees are and not as needy as others. Like some of them maybe could, you know, could lose maybe a third of their roots, and some of them really can't lose any, you know, without suffering.
2: Now, there were some trees over, looking at the garage, it was on the left-hand side of the garage that I had cut down.
1: Well,
2: that were a little bit closer.
1: Yeah.
2: So,
1: and that could
2: maybe
1: be it, too. I mean, I had not a monstrous tree, but in the back, I had a beautiful Japanese maple that was 25 years old, and I lost. And I noticed the other day coming out of that landscaping, there is a root. I don't know if it's grown, but it's above the ground. And it's from that maple tree. So, you know, there's a lot of things we talk about in this show, and I like to always qualify myself and say, I'm no arborist. And that might be, you know, once we determine that it is a root, I might bring in an arborist just to get some opinions, too.
2: Okay.
1: All right?
2: All right. Well, I was kind of thinking the same thing, that it was a root, but I just wanted another opinion.
1: Yeah, I can't think of anything else it will be, and we keep listening. You never know who calls in. Maybe an arborist will call in. All right, thank you much. Appreciate it, and appreciate your call. Our phone number is 800-823-8255. We still got a good hour and so to go, so don't be bashful. You can grab a line. And Danny Boy will take your call, and we'll chat about those home projects. Seems like it's always about wood, isn't it? Rotted wood, painted wood, roots, the whole works. All right, we'll continue. You're at home with Gary Sullivan.
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0: All right, back at it we go. At home with Gary Sullivan, and let's go to Gerald here. He's got another take on the garage. I'd like to hear it. Gerald, welcome.
1: Yeah, Gary, it sounds to me like his foundation's sinking, not the slabs going up. Because you should have, he didn't say where he's from, but I assume it's a cold weather area.
0: I think he's from your area.
1: Quarters and everything should. Huh?
0: I think he's from your area.
1: I'm in Louisville.
0: Yep, I think that's where he's from.
1: Even here, his footer, the bottom of his footer should be down 2 foot below grade.
0: Right.
1: In Louisville area. Mm-hmm. Further north you go, the deeper it is. I think New York's like four foot. Mm-hmm. But so a route to go down and up, it sounds to me like his foundation is sinking. And his slab is a floating slab. It's just staying there on top of the. It's not moving.
0: Mm-hmm.
1: It's holding rigid. If there's steel in there or whatever, it's going to stay up. But his foundation could be going down. And I mean, he can check level on his plumb on his corners and stuff and see if anything's moving.
0: Yeah,
1: but
0: I mean,
1: with a footer and everything underneath there, I don't know how anything would grow up underneath there.
0: Possibility.
1: You know what I'm saying?
0: Yeah, I mean, it's a possibility. I mean, yeah,
1: if it was a little bit of a fall-away lot, his slab would be elevated, you know, like they put in a block wall or a foundation wall, which is what I used to do, put in foundation walls, and then have it cut out for the door so the slab could have been... The top of the slab could be, I don't know, 3, 4, 8 inches higher than the outside dirt. And then it's still got to be down 2 foot to the bottom of the foundation, or don't have to be. And like I say, it might not be. And it might just be settling in that side.
0: Now, help me with this. Sometimes when I'm talking to him and I go back and replay it in my head, I think, I think he said something about the floor in that corner was cracking.
1: Well, it probably would.
0: Okay. But yeah, that's why I brought it up. That part would make sense.
1: If they put steel in it, if they had steel in it or even just wire, like in most garages, wire, it would still stay rigid. It'd probably crack, but it would stay rigid enough where it's not going to fall.
0: Right.
1: Fall with the foundation. The foundation might be going down. And the slab is staying, eventually it would. You know what I mean? Because if the foundation goes down, that means the rock, the fill rock that the slab's sitting on is going to go down. So eventually this slab will break down.
0: Right.
1: But for a long time, it would probably stay erect, you know.
0: Now, what did he say about the, it wasn't the rail, it was when the garage door comes down, I guess the post.
1: I don't know if he's talking about his rail for his, garage door, you know, the rail that the door slides on.
0: Right. The garage rail.
1: I don't know if he's talking about that, if it crushed at the bottom. And see, and that's attached to the building. So if the building's going down, that would be going down. But you think his door wouldn't work.
0: Right. So that's where I was. I was, you know, when we first started talking about it, I'm trying to analyze some of the options. And I'm thinking, if that whole foundation is sliding, how's that door still operating? Because
1: he never said nothing about if the door works correctly.
0: Well, that's true. But, he didn't. I didn't ask that question either. Because, if you get a house that's happening.
1: You would think if the slab raised up and it moved his railing, it would push the railing up.
0: Right.
1: And the door would be not hinge bound, of course, but bound as far as
0: it wouldn't close.
1: It wouldn't be straight no more.
0: Yeah, right. Exactly.
1: It wouldn't be. I don't know when they put them in. They level them up. I know that.
0: Right.
1: You know. But you would think something screwed up right there.
0: Right. You know. So really,
1: and maybe his door makes a lot more noise now than he used to, and it hasn't got to that point yet. He didn't say how much higher it was.
0: Right.
1: He just said it was high. I just don't see how an indoor slab can raise.
0: Yeah, let's just put this on the list, okay? He's got a couple things to check. And, you know, yeah, maybe you ought to call somebody, really. And
1: I mean,
0: and
1: he can check the foundation with a level
0: right
1: at his corner
0: right
1: and see if it's plumb, because yep, it should be plumb.
0: Yeah.
1: You know, it, on the inside, on his framing, if he wants to.
0: Right.
1: If it's out of plumb, that means that corner's going down, but the slab's staying the same.
0: Yeah.
1: If it's floating slab, which yeah, most of them, they pour the foundation walls, which a lot of times are 16-inch walls. Some, you know, we poured them as high as for a freestanding garage. If the ground's a little bit out of level, you might pour a 4-foot wall in the back and a 2-foot wall in the front, but your slab in the back
0: right
1: is 2 foot off the ground, and right, it's 1 foot off the ground up front, you know.
0: Yep. Yep.
1: And most of the time, they stop the pour at the door, and then they pour out from the door next time, so that wouldn't affect the outside concrete. It's cold joint.
0: Mm-hmm.
1: You know, very seldom do they pour the garage slab and the threshold.
0: Apron
1: sometimes
0: too,
1: they pour the out on the in the middle of the door,
0: right,
1: but then they pour the threshold with the driveway.
0: Right, right.
1: You know,
0: exactly.
1: You know, I mean, if it was sinking, that would be staying the same also, because it's tied in with the slab outside.
0: Yeah.
1: If he's got a slab, he might have rock up to the...
0: Well, checking the level and even the sound, you might even be able to test, too, if there's a hollowness to that.
1: Yeah, take a basketball and bounce it.
0: Yeah.
1: Bounce it on the side that he don't think stinking, and bounce it on this side and see if it gives a...
0: Yeah.
1: A thud
0: or a hollow sound.
1: You know.
0: Exactly. Exactly.
1: Yeah, yeah.
0: All right.
1: So he can bounce a basketball or something like that and just see if it happens.
0: Sure. Hey, appreciate that, Gerald. You had me thinking. And I appreciate that. So we'll put that on the checklist, too. All right. Let's go to Jeff. Jeff, welcome.
2: How you doing, Gary?
0: I'm doing fine. We probably won't get through the whole question, but let's get started.
2: Yes, real quick. It's an old home in Middletown, built in 1908. It's okay. Got the old box gutters.
0: Oh, yeah.
2: Well, they're kind of holding water here and there.
0: Right.
2: And I thought about roof tar, but roof tar doesn't dry all the way. I was trying to find something that I could feather and help it get to the downspout.
0: Yeah, so those box gutters, you know, they get a little complicated. And if it's holding water, there is a product that does dry. It'll stay soft, but it'll dry. It's a polymer. It's made by Geocel, Geocel, I believe. And
2: Geocel,
0: it is a liquid,
2: okay.
0: It's a liquid polymer. It can be brushed or it can be troweled. And for a
2: okay
0: box gutter, cleaning them and then up, you know, maybe even with a mineral spirits, clean them real good, and then coming back with a brush and do multiple coats, that would probably be
2: okay
0: the easiest way. Mm-hmm.
2: Where do you get it?
0: You can get it online. I've seen it at Home Depot. I'd also try some, like an Ace or Do It Best independent hardware store. It's kind of a specialty product, but it's out there, and it's clear. It's easy to use.
2: Geocel. Okay. Good deal. All right. Thank
0: all
2: you
0: right
2: very much, Gary.
0: Thank you.
2: Take
0: Have a
2: care, good day.
0: You do the same.
2: Bye-bye.
0: Bye-bye. All right. A whirlwind it is. We got plenty of time to take your calls. And Marjorie and Daryl, Linda, Mike, and I promise I won't leave you hanging, but we're going to have to get to the other side of the hour before we take your call. And if you'd like to join us, we've, like I said, got another hour to go. So dial us up. Danny will take your calls, and we'll get you in line. And, well, we'll get some of these issues discussed and hopefully give you a solid answer. Sometimes there aren't quite solid answers yet, but we'll get you on the right path. Fair enough. All right, we'll continue. You're at home with Gary Sullivan.

0: 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You're at home with Gary Sullivan. 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
10: Declaring a deadline. I'm Carmen Roberts, Fox News. President Trump gives Iran until today to announce the Strait of Hormuz is open. Fox's Alex Hogan reports from the White House.
11: President Trump does not have any scheduled events on his calendar today. We saw him leave the White House earlier this morning for his golf course in Virginia. It comes as the administration says it set that deadline of today for Iran to cease attacks on ships in the Strait of Hormuz and also to declare that the critical waterway is open. It comes as today Iran's foreign minister has touched down in Oman for discussions on traffic in the Strait of Hormuz. Meantime, today Iran's supreme leader said on state TV that avenging his father must take place. At the funeral of the late Ayatollah, flags were seen reading, quote, kill Trump.
10: And senior U.S. officials are demanding that Iran vow it will not attack ships in and around the strait. One person is missing in Missouri after catastrophic flash flooding triggered hundreds of rescues and forced evacuations across the state.
12: 351 rescues, 200 of those summer campers, children. We had anywhere from a 3 to 19 foot water rise along the Black River in the early morning hours on Friday. Those campers all brought up into the dining hall, and unfortunately, they were stuck. The roads around that camp were washed away, the water too high for emergency vehicles, and so Blackhawks and choppers had to go in there.
10: Fox weather meteorologist Jane Menara, there is a danger of more flash flooding across Missouri and parts of Ohio and the Tennessee valleys. And Typhoon Bavi makes landfall in eastern China's Zhejiang province after prompting the evacuation of more than 1.7 million people. It's a powerful storm. Damaging winds, heavy rain earlier affected Taiwan and Japan's southern islands. 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

0: one of the women quoted in the New York Times article about Plattner's prior unsettling behavior as a romantic partner, clarified that behavior in her case included rape. A number of Maine Democrats, including those who've lost recent Senate and governor primaries, announced they would like to be the state Democratic Party's pick to replace Plattner, including former Maine Senate President and candidate for Governor Troy Jackson. Maine Secretary of State Shanna Bellows said she was interested. The state's former health director and candidate for governor, Nirav Shah, made his bid official this past week.
1: The past few days have been frustrating and downright maddening for everyone here in Maine. But now it is time to focus on the future, because our goals of flipping Maine's Senate seat and the entire U.S. Senate have not changed.
0: Among those also expressing interest in the seat, former Senate candidates Dan Klaben and David Costello.
2: Democrats who did support Graham Plattner, or some of them like Ro Khanna, are saying, well, you know, we bet on different people. It's better to be, as Ro Khanna put it, to be in the arena and support different candidates. There is risk in that.
0: Fox's chief congressional correspondent Chad Pergram.
2: I think it's notable that Alexandria Ocasio-Cortez, the Democrat from New York, while she seemed to support the policy positions of Graham Plattner, she did not endorse him, and she comes out looking pretty good in this case. Chuck Schumer, who seemed to be, Chuck Schumer, frankly, the Democratic leader in the Senate, seems to be in the worst possible position. Here's why. He started out, he handpicked, wanted Janet Mills, the governor of Maine, to run. Well, she dropped out some months ago, kind of making it, you know, all but a fait accompli here. Didn't think that there was a path for her to get the nomination for Plattner. And now then, so Plattner had come to Capitol Hill, and myself and others had pressed him on Plattner. This is before we knew about some of these other scandals and allegations of sexual assault and so on. And he said, you know, we're going to win in Maine. We're going to beat Susan. He answered the same question three or four times. And then, and I perceive this to be a mistake, Schumer said, oh, I endorse Graham Plattner. And it was kind of a throwaway line as he left the microphone, which implied to me that maybe if you really endorse Graham Plattner, you would have said that up top. You know, but we just kept peppering him. It was rat-a-tat-tat, Gatling-gun style there, you know. And so I don't know. So then he's in the worst possible position, because then he endorsed Graham Plattner. So, yes, this is the problem for Democrats. But I think the broader problem, there's two broader problems here. Number one, does this inhibit their ability to win the Senate?
0: Yeah.
2: Maine was considered to be central to that strategy. Now, the Democrats have a very good shot at picking up North Carolina. They have a very good shot at flipping, say, Ohio. They have, maybe it's diminished a little bit, but Iowa is certainly in play. Texas is certainly in play. Alaska is certainly in play. But they have to hold Michigan, and that's where Abdo El-Sayed, who's a Democratic Socialist, is running against Haley Stevens, who's a mainstream Democratic representative. And so that would be hard right there. They have to hold New Hampshire. That might be a bit of a play. So that's why Maine was so important to all this. So this might undercut their ability to hold the Senate. The other problem is just, what does this mean for the direction of the party? And some of these policy positions, you know, the Democratic Socialists are putting out a platform saying, okay, 32-hour work week, no change in benefits, no change in wages. They want to get rid of the Senate, mind you. They want to make the Supreme Court subservient to the House as well as the president. Now, your average guy in Dubuque probably thinks that's a little bit too far, but there is a constituency for that inside the Democratic Party, and that's what they're wrestling with. And is that going to be too much? Is that going to scare off middle-of-the-road independent voters, or even people who are Republicans who are disaffected by President Trump? And there's plenty of them that are catchable in this midterm when they hear those types of policy positions. This is where Democrats might be in a bad spot, and Republicans are kind of like, you know what? When your opponent is making a mistake, just let him keep talking. So the Republicans are kind of just sitting back with the popcorn right now.
0: As we speak, Chad, Graham Plattner hasn't officially withdrawn by sending a letter to the Secretary of State. But if that happens, once that happens, that kicks off quite a process, right? The Maine Democratic Party names his replacement, but they say they have delegates that are making that decision?
2: Well, they would have a convention, and we don't really know all of the rules for that. They would have about 500-600 people at this convention. And the other thing, you know, Maine has this phenomenon called ranked choice voting,
0: right,
2: where if somebody on the ballot in a regular election does not get the majority, then you go and you figure out, you know, who kind of did a little bit better down the ballot. So they might do that in the convention even. And so nobody knows, you know, who gets on the ballot in primaries. These are functions of parties. These aren't subject to the state. You're subject to state law by when you have to do something. And that's why, as you say, Monday is so important with Plattner and his paperwork. So he has to do that by 5 o'clock in the afternoon on Monday. Number two, though, this is up to the party. And, you know, the Democrats, the one thing we keep hearing is this going to be a bad echo of what happened with Vice President Harris in the summer of 2024?
0: Right.
2: When President Biden backed out, and then very quickly, the people who were the power brokers, they basically said, okay, Harris is the one. And nobody else got a shot. And that didn't turn out too well for the Democrats. And so on a micro level, despite these macro level national control of the Senate implications, that's what they're worried about at the state level with the state party in Maine.
0: Monday's also the day the House comes back. Chad, how much time does the House have to get how much done? We still have the NDAA, extension of FISA 702. Right. There's a lot hanging out there.
2: There's a lot hanging out there, and the one thing that seems to be holding up everything is the Save America Act. You know, the president did not sign this housing bill passed by wide bipartisan supermajority margins a couple of weeks ago in the House and Senate, and he says, because in protest I'm not signing the bill, because I need you to pass the Save America Act, which deals with proof of citizenship to show that you are legal to vote in the United States. They've been going down this road time and time again, and they just don't have the votes to do this. And even though they were going to attach that to the defense policy bill last, a couple of weeks ago in late June, that was not even enough for the people who were saying we still want the Save America Act. Mike Johnson, I remember years ago when I covered John Boehner, and this is when he was majority leader, he said, I had so many problems. He said, I took two Excedrin before I went to the Capitol. I can't imagine how many, you know, Buffering, Excedrin, whatever it is that Mike Johnson takes in this environment. And so they don't have to get any of this done right now, but that is the president's push. And his party and the president, they're just not syncopato on this. And that's where they say, well, the voters want this, 70-80% of voters. But you get down into the details
0: right
2: as to what the bill entails. And it's one thing to say, yes, only legal people should vote. Yes, proof of citizenship. And then you say, all right, what does that entail? I got to show up with a birth certificate. Lisa Murkowski, the senator from Alaska, Republican, she held a floor speech probably 3 months ago, and she went through chapter and verse in Alaska, where, you know, you just don't drive down to the next town and sign up your voting form, about how you would have to fly from Nome to Anchorage. And I mean, she really laid it out that that's what they deal with, and said, what's the consequence? People just won't vote. And she doesn't want that. So the chances of that getting done are pretty low, but you're going to continue to have this problem. What this also held up were annual spending bills. And what this means, and I would put money, Jessica, on the table at the Bellagio, that there is going to be a government shutdown in the fall, and it will last longer than the government shutdown of 43 days last fall.
0: No.
2: Yes.
0: No.
2: Yes. I'm not wishing anything. I'm just telling you those are the political realities.
0: But, Chad, but wait. The president even said last year there was some acknowledgement from him that it didn't help Republicans. And even though they tried to make the case that the shutdown was the Democrats' fault, and each side mm-hmm. put it on the other. But even when it was over, even President Trump acknowledged this wasn't good for Republicans. If it's midterms, don't they do everything they can to avoid that?
2: Yes, they do, but they can't pass actual appropriations bills now. They had to take two bills off the floor last week, and all because of the Save America Act. Okay, that's the
0: first. So is the president going to have to let the Save America Act go?
2: Well, you know, he's not signaling that. He just keeps doubling down on that and saying, okay, get rid of the filibuster, get rid of the parliamentarian, pass the Save America Act, attach it to this, attach it to that. And what it comes down to, when you have this narrow majority in the House of Representatives and you need 60 votes in the Senate, what do I always say, Jessica? It's about the math. And the math, the equation is simply not balancing right now. And here's the political consequence of this, is that you would think in a normal political earth that they would say, yes, they're going to pass that bill and then, or at least an interim bill, and go home and campaign for the election. Well, the Democrats, they think they got some political oomph out of that. And so their version of campaigning might be having the government shut down. Okay, and because government shutdowns don't work the same as they used to, and who gets blamed and everything else. Number two, mechanically, parliamentarily, mathematically, you might not have the votes to pass anything. Mike Johnson, he basically sent the House of Representatives home all of October and into November last year, so his people can actually go home and, quote, campaign. I mean, I'm not convinced that you can pass a single bill of consequence between now and the election. And if for no other reason, that's the reason why they might not be able to fund the government and have a lengthy shutdown in the fall.
0: And the president did say Friday, He is not signing the housing bill. It will become law, but without his signature because of the Save America Act. He's clearly sticking to his guns here.
2: Right, exactly. I mean, you know, let me take you down in the weeds here on something that's very important. They can't even put bills on the floor, Jessica. They have had this Congress, and since Mike Johnson has been Speaker, well, let's go back since he has been Speaker of the House. You have to have what's called the rule that's passed on a lot of bills. That sets the ground rules for how you're going to handle the bill on the floor. If you can't pass the rule, it's like a pre-vote, you can't debate and then vote on the bill. Mike Johnson, since he has been Speaker of the House, has lost 9 rules. Do you know how many rules lost on the House floor between then and 1989? Wild
0: guess. Less than 9?
2: 11. 11 over the past 35 years or so, 36 years. That's an astonishing figure. This used to be this daily quotidian thing. And now every day, it's do we have the votes? Oh, we don't have the votes. What do we do? Oh, okay, we're going to send them home early, which they do repeatedly. They did that just before the 4th of July. They did it the week before the 4th of July. They did it last summer. You can't just will this on there. The equation has to work. And that's why I always say it's about the math.
0: Before I let you go, I have to ask about Senator Mitch McConnell. What do we know about what his folks say his status is, and how is his absence impacting Senate business? I'm reading confirmations.
2: It's about the math there, too. I mean, you need his vote in committee. You need his vote on the floor. You need his vote to get to 60 votes to break a filibuster. If he's not there, he can't vote. Now, we know very little. The issue is that he's been hospitalized here in Washington, D.C. We don't know definitively what his condition is. Jessica, I thought it was very interesting on the very first statement we got from his office is that they did not say that he was hospitalized in Kentucky nor in Washington. They said that he was hospitalized and receiving excellent care. They didn't tell us what he had been doing or what happened or what illness or befallen him, whatever it was. So I thought that was pretty interesting. And in the 6 other occasions that he has been hospitalized or had a health issue since 2019, other Republican senators, leaders have talked to him immediately and said, yeah, we talked to him. He's fine. He's hospitalized. He'll be, you know, whatever. That didn't happen until about 3 weeks into this, where John Thune, the majority leader, and John Barrasso, the whip, finally weighed in and said, yeah, we talked to him for about 20 minutes. Now, nothing can exist in a vacuum. That's why you have, with a dearth of information coming from the McConnell office, these conspiracy theories and conjecture about what may or may not have happened.
0: Right.
2: Now, I will say that it's obvious that something major happened, and that's not great health news there. So something happened with Mitch McConnell. We don't have any sense when he's going to come back. And this is only heightened because of the experience that we've dealt with Tom Kaine, the Republican representative from southern New Jersey, who was gone for about 4 months and never revealed why he was out until he gave a floor speech and said he was hospitalized for depression. This issue with members not being upfront about their health issues is as long as your left arm. I have covered these issues since the 1990s. And then people say, well, can't we, you know, just declare the seat vacant? No, that's extra constitutional. You have to actually expel somebody to do that. And they're not going to expel somebody over health. My favorite health story was you had Senator Carter Glass from Virginia back in the 1940s. He fell ill, and Jessica, I kid you not, he was not here for 4 years. This is Glasses and Glass-Steagall, which people have heard about. Glass-Steagall, right?
0: Mm-hmm.
2: He was not here, and finally he died in 1946. And so what do you do? You know, and so I asked House Speaker Mike Johnson in the Tom Kaine episode, right, as he was about to speak on the floor, I said to Speaker Johnson, I said, what is his responsibility to inform the voters about what's going on? And it was pretty clear that Mike Johnson was not pleased with Tom Kaine because he said I would have been a little more forthcoming about it. So there is this attitude among members that they generally don't have to let people know what's going on with their health. Sometimes you're into HIPAA issues, and sometimes staff doesn't know because it's only the family. You see, you get into some very interesting legal territory there. And then some people are like, okay, well, and then the senators and the lawmakers, the members of the House, they are reluctant to weigh in because they're like, this could be me tomorrow.
0: Indeed. Chad Pergram, thank you so much for joining us.
2: My pleasure.
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14: Here's a look inside the Beltway. I'm Jeff Manasso. Walmart says it's dropping prices on groceries and other goods. President Trump says he's the reason why. The president saying the retail giant is lowering prices on things like ground beef at his administration's request to celebrate the country's 250th birthday. In a social media post, the president encouraging Americans to shop at Walmart. In its own announcement, the retailer confirming the price drops, saying the price rollbacks are designed to help customers and members make the most of summer. In a statement saying price cuts include ground beef, corn, red cherries, ice cream, potato chips, and soda. The man accused of planting pipe bombs near the U.S. Capitol before January 6th is not covered by President Trump's mass pardons. A federal judge rejected a motion to dismiss charges against Brian Cole Jr. He's suspected of planting pipe bombs outside the U.S. Capitol headquarters of the Republican National Committee and Democrat National Committee in 2021. Attorneys for Cole argued that he was covered by a pardon from President Trump of January 6th defendants, writing in a court filing that Cole's actions were linked to the events of January 6th and should be dismissed. But Judge Amir Ali rejected the motion, concluding the president's pardons were limited to individuals convicted of offenses. For the Fox News Rundown, I'm Jeff Manasso.
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15: President Trump says the U.S. has 1,000 missiles locked and loaded if Iran carries out a reported assassination attempt against him. In a post on Truth Social late Friday night, Trump added that thousands more would immediately follow, aimed at the Islamic Republic if the Iranian government acts on its threat. The stark warning comes the day after reports that Tehran was plotting to kill the president. Charlie Kirk's accused killer is due back in court on September 1st. A Utah judge has set the date as a week-long evidentiary hearing in the case wrapped up on Friday. The judge will then decide if Tyler Robinson will stand trial for the conservative commentator's shooting death on a Utah college campus last year. 10 people are dead after a plane crashed in the Bahamas. Local authorities say the small plane crashed Friday afternoon on North Andros Island as it was coming in for a landing at Andros Airport. Investigators say the plane had left Nassau and encountered difficulties before landing and then crashed into bushes. I'm Lisa Carton.
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I'm Chad Pergram with the Speaker's Lobby. It's a Democratic identity crisis. The Democratic Socialists of America are on the charge, running hot after their wins in the New York Democratic primaries and an avalanche in Colorado after a DSA loyalist upset Democratic Colorado Representative Diana DeGette. Some Democrats are worried at how far left candidates command more attention than those in the middle. Mainstream Democrats feel trapped in the middle as the left, specifically those from the New York City area, wield an outsized media and political megaphone. Republicans believe they are primed to nationalize the midterms. Republicans believe they can do that by highlighting the extreme views of the Democratic Socialists. Democrats want to have a big tent, but that doesn't address fissures inside the party. It also doesn't address how voters may perceive the party, and it certainly doesn't establish if these new Democratic nominees will work on behalf of the party to raise money and advocate for Democrats across the board. Republicans are fighting with each other right now, but the Democratic infighting could threaten to undermine chances by that party to flip the House and Senate this fall. With the Speaker's Lobby, Chad Pergram, Fox News.

0: As polling continues to show Americans are frustrated with high prices, there was some good news this week. Walmart announced it's cutting prices for several items, including cherries, soda, and ground beef at its stores, as well as Sam's Clubs nationwide. Writing in a statement, the savings are designed to help customers and members make the most of the season while spending less. President Trump thanked the company in a Truth Social post, saying they had dropped prices at the request of his administration, adding others should follow the lead of these patriots. The question still remains, though, how much influence the White House had over Walmart. New York Fed President John Williams told Fox Business Edward Lawrence, while he sees a lot of economic stability right now,
1: inflation still is quite high. We're seeing inflation from the tariffs still, although I think that's kind of like we're near the peak effect of that. We are seeing the, I think, decline in energy price inflation will affect us. But we are also seeing some inflation from the AI investment boom.
0: But when it comes to Walmart specifically, can the president take any credit?
2: He zeroes in on the beef prices because that has been the problem or part of the problem in the food supply, beef.
0: We spoke with Fox Business White House correspondent Edward Lawrence earlier this week on the Fox News Rundown.
2: They just cannot get that the price increases year over year down. And we see it in the numbers there. I don't have them directly in front of me, but we see double-digit increases in the price of beef. So what the White House did actually in February 13th, the president decided that he was going to allow more imports from Argentina specifically. But then in other trade deals, he's also had other imports or increase supply from other imports from other countries. So what that does is you increase supply and then companies are able to lower cost. And maybe that's part of the Walmart part of the beef sort of this. You know, the other saying, I mean, maybe this shows you've seen the consumer spending is strong. We'll say that. But you're also seeing consumers make choices between if you have a more expensive product or a generic product that might be a little bit less expensive. They're picking the generic product. So maybe this is part of Walmart trying to lure in more customers in order to pass the savings on, but get those customers to keep buying things. And ultimately, that's what Walmart needs to do, is they need to move the supply through and through.
0: While the president says this is because he asked Walmart to do this, is it likely that if a major company like Walmart lowers prices, the reason is they can. They're not necessarily absorbing some loss here, right? It's because they're able to.
2: Yeah, you have gas prices coming down, and that is showing the input costs, that the input costs are costs to the company themselves. Those are going down, so they're able to pass that savings along. Yeah, no, Walmart would not eat a loss, so to speak, just to lower prices because the president asked them to. They're able to do this, so therefore they are doing this in order to attract more customers. But, you know, the president, he has made moves in certain items, in certain areas, to make sure there's more of a supply of items, and therefore companies can lower their prices because of that. So indirectly, this could be a result of what the president's policies. But no, a company is not going to just lower prices because the president told them to.
0: So if Walmart's doing this, should we be able to see other stores, smaller grocery stores, do similarly? Or I know their margins are much tighter, so does it not trickle down the same way?
2: And I have talked to a number of people, U.S. Chamber of Commerce, for example, and the cost structure for a Walmart is different than a cost structure for a smaller business. It's going to be more difficult for them to do it. However, as gas prices fall, they will be able to possibly make some price adjustments in a smaller scale than Walmart does. Maybe it's not going to be a dollar off something. Maybe it's going to be 50 cents off of something. But as gas prices drop, those energy prices will come down. That means that it costs less to get your food, your market, or whatever the small company is selling, a puzzle, let's say. It costs less to get that puzzle off the boat, from the boat to the warehouse, from the warehouse to the business itself. The gas for that trip is going to be less expensive. Therefore, those items will be less expensive to the business. Therefore, the business can then pass on that cost savings to customers. So we'll have to see. Walmart's a large company. They can absorb a little bit more. They have a larger scale of items. Smaller firms, they're going to have a little more difficulty, but they should, if as gas prices continue to come down, find some room if they would like to lower some costs.
0: Let's talk about those gas prices. It looks like Tuesday the average was just under $3.80.
2: Yeah.
0: A year ago, the average was about $3.14. $0.15 as I look at AAA. So you're talking about us seeing benefits of lower gas prices, but
2: we are already.
0: How much lower do they really need to go here?
2: You're going to see them fall as oil prices fall. Now, oil prices have been hovering around $70 a barrel, waiting to see, you know, how many ships go through the Strait of Hormuz. It is technically open at this point, but there's some conflict around that.
0: Yeah.
2: But nothing that has closed the strait again. So oil prices are not jumping. Gas prices are a little bit lower. You know, this is something that I asked the New York Federal Reserve president. I did an exclusive interview with him. I asked him this. I said, you know, if you look month over month, gas prices are down about 11%. Are you seeing inflation match that and come down very, very quickly? And his answer was interesting. His answer was basically, yes, we are seeing it come down very quickly. It's higher than he would like to have it, but that he does believe that inflation will be dragged down year over year, overall inflation, with the gas prices. And he thinks that'll happen before the end of this year, coming back down to levels that the Federal Reserve sees acceptable. So it does make a big difference, the move in gas prices that we're seeing at this moment.
0: What did you talk to the New York Federal Reserve Bank President John Williams about in terms of, I know this might be more of a question for Mr. Borsch, but what did you talk about in terms of rate cuts? We know the president wants them, but if inflation is still was still creeping up earlier this year,
2: right?
0: Are you sensing a hold?
2: Yeah, that's what I'm sensing. Yeah, and in fact, the markets believe that there's going to be a rate hike in September. Mm-hmm. Very slight percentage of that. However, what I was hearing from the New York Federal Reserve president is, you know, he likes where things are right now. Inflation is coming down. He sees it coming down faster than they first anticipated. The labor market he sees is very strong, is very solid. Even though we got a soft jobs number last month, he thinks that the labor market is in a stable, good place. So it sounds to me, in Fed speak, if you translate that, it sounds to me that they would like to pause. And we could see that pause for the foreseeable future. I asked him specifically if we're going to pause for the rest of the year. He evaded it a little bit, but he did not say, you know, well, we may need to adjust up. He said he's going to be data dependent. And that is code for we're going to wait and see how this plays out, but we are happy with where we are right now.
0: Was that soft jobs number last month actually a little bit of a good thing in a way, because the prior months had been really hot, and if we hear, you know, inflation going up and a good jobs market, it's like, when is hot too hot and that rate hike starts to be talked about more and more?
2: Well, it depends on who you talk to, actually, because if you ask the White House and the president, and there is some evidence of this actually in his first administration, a hot jobs market does not necessarily mean inflation. And that correlation isn't sort of one-to-one. So the argument from the White House is at least that, you know, you can have a hot jobs market and it would not push inflation. And we saw that in President Trump's first term. We also saw that in 2025, before the conflict in Iran. So now, you know, I think it's going to be really interesting. The soft jobs market, what it did was it allowed the Federal Reserve to sort of bring that debate back to whether, well, we need to focus on inflation, we need to see it come back down. They're going to have another gauge of inflation before they have their meeting. So they will be able to see if maybe some of this energy price decrease is trickling into overall inflation. If they're seeing that, then they're going to keep things where they are at the moment.
0: You've attended what Mr. Borsch is the new, yes, Federal Reserve Chair, Kevin Warsh. He held his first post-board meeting, yes, press conference. I just wondered, I think you were there, right?
2: I was there, yeah.
0: What was your sense? What did you glean from him about his thoughts about the economy right now? Right. And did he say anything markedly different in his assessment of the U.S. economy compared to Jay Powell?
2: Yeah, it's interesting. I think that there's a little shock going on among the reporters that cover the Federal Reserve. He did not give any forward guidance, as they call it. That means how he believes that the markets are going to roll out. And in fact, they removed it all from the Federal Reserve statement, which was only about three paragraphs, half a page, where normally it's two pages. So we don't know the sense that he believes. Now, we do know that in his hearings getting the confirmation that he wants to see interest rates come down. He believes they should be lower than where they are as of right now. And he's making massive changes to the Federal Reserve, but we are not going to get that forward guidance. What struck me, though, was interesting, because I asked him, I said, if you don't give forward guidance, there's going to be a void for the markets, you know, and isn't that going to cause more volatility, or who fills that void? And he says that what he wants to see happen is good news is actually good news. So what happens with the Federal Reserve is when you see good news in the jobs market, for example, then the markets think, oh my gosh, this is more inflation. So the market sells off. But if you have a bad jobs number, then, oh, well, this is not pushing inflation. So the market will, you know, you'll have big gains in the markets. He wants to see good news as good news and have the Federal Reserve step out of the way. So his answer to my question was basically that we are going to let the markets assess data as they get it, not assess what he is saying should happen with the markets going forward. So he wants good news, so to speak, to be good news again. So if jobs go up, he wants to see the markets go up. If inflation goes down, he wants to see the markets go up. So that was quite a shock and quite a difference from one meeting to the next. And it happened almost without warning. They were getting no forward guidance.
0: Before I let you go, I have to ask you, sounds like Toyota is moving some production of its Tacoma truck from Mexico to Texas. The president said this was tariffs at work. I just want your take on that and also a little bit about manufacturing. I see it was up in June. Yeah. It keeps going up a bit, but we're not necessarily seeing any increase in manufacturing jobs.
2: When it comes to the truck that was being made in Mexico and is now going to be made in Texas, that is absolutely tariffs at work. You can see that in the businesses. A lot of these businesses are concerned about the walls that the president has put up, and it would now make it cheaper for them to build it and sell it here in the United States than build it in Mexico and sell it here. So money goes, the product goes where it's cheapest to build, and it would be cheapest to build in Texas under this president.
0: Edward Lawrence, thank you so much for your expertise and insight. Appreciate it.
2: Thanks, Jessica. Have a great one.
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18: Fox News, I'm Deborah Valentine. Reports that Iran is making death threats against President Trump.
19: The president maintains this is not the product of a new threat on his life from Iran, dismissing a report from the Wall Street Journal that Israel had uncovered a fresh plot.
18: Fox's Alexandria Hoff, President Trump has responded to Iran's death threats on Truth Social, saying, quote, 1,000 missiles are locked and loaded and aimed at the Islamic Republic of Iran, with thousands more to immediately follow should the Iranian government act on its threat. Democratic Senate candidate Graham Plattner officially withdrew from the main Senate race Friday night. More from Fox's Kristen Goodwin.
20: Graham Plattner taking to X to share a letter to the main Department of the Secretary of State Division of Elections, stating, I write to formally withdraw my candidacy for the United States Senate.
18: He vehemently denies an allegation of sexual assault. 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

0: Here's a look outside the Beltway. I'm Tanya J. Powers. The Tennessee Bureau of Investigations is probing two separate deadly shootings this week involving the so-called Memphis Safe Task Force, a group of National Guard troops and federal agents. The task force was created by the Trump administration as part of a larger effort to crack down on crime in cities with Democratic leaders. Agents shot and killed one man while serving a drug warrant, claiming he pointed a gun at task force members, and another during an encounter in downtown Memphis. A new settlement between John Deere and the Federal Trade Commission requires the company to let farmers and independent shops fix their own equipment. The company has faced complaints for years for withholding software for repairs and forcing customers to use authorized dealers. John Deere will also have to pay $1 million collectively to five states for antitrust enforcement costs and will be subject to strict compliance oversight. And Copenhagen is once again the world's most livable city, according to The Economist, which ranks stability, healthcare, education, infrastructure, and culture. Vienna is second, followed by Melbourne, Sydney, Zurich, Geneva, Osaka, Adelaide, Vancouver, and Tokyo. No U.S. city cracks the top 10, although New York records one of the biggest improvements in this year's rankings. For the Fox News Rundown, I'm Tanya J. Powers.
1: 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Now a look at sports.
2: Spain is through to the semifinal of the FIFA World Cup. The 2010 champions defeating Belgium 2-1 in Las Vegas Friday. Belgium scored in the first half, the first goal Spain had allowed all tournament. But Mikel Merino got the game winner in the 88th minute to advance Spain, where they will take on France in the semis on Tuesday. In the NBA, Spurs star Victor Wembanyama has reportedly agreed to a 5-year, $252 million max contract extension. And in Major League Baseball, Phillies DH Kyle Schwarber and White Sox slugger Munetaka Murakami have been added to Monday's home run derby. That's your sports on the Fox News Rundown. Tony Genualdo, Fox News.
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0: that'll do it for this edition of the Fox News Rundown from Washington. Tomorrow, Fox's Jared Halpern continues his exit interview series and speaks with outgoing Texas Congressman Mike McCall about his career, why Congress is so unpopular, and if whether the Republican Party's rethinking its approach to foreign policy. I'm Jessica Rosenthal. 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
12: Fighting in Iran. I'm Daria Albinger. Fox News, the U.S. and Iran continuing to fire on each other in retaliation over the Strait of Hormuz.
13: Both Washington and Tehran trading new threats today. The administration says it set a deadline of today for Iran to reopen the critical waterway and for to cease any attacks on ships in the Strait of Hormuz. It comes as the new Ayatollah, the new leader of Iran, issued his first statement on state TV saying that avenging his late father must take place. According to a Wall Street Journal report, Israel shared intelligence with the U.S. that it said indicated a fresh Iranian plan to kill President Trump. Trump reacting, saying orders have been already given to the U.S. military, threatening Iranian decimation if Iran were to carry out such a plan.
12: That's Fox's Alex Hogan in Washington. Parts of Missouri are being inundated by flooding rains, and at least one person is missing.
14: We've got a great update coming out of southeastern Missouri today. 351 rescues, 200 of those summer campers, children, a camp that definitely is a place where kids want to go to enjoy. But of course, Mother Nature bringing in this flooding rain, and it was just overwhelming. We had anywhere from a 3 to 19 foot water rise along the Black River in the early morning hours on Friday. Those campers all brought up into the dining hall, and unfortunately, they were stuck. The roads around that camp were washed away, the water too high for emergency vehicles, and so Blackhawks and choppers had to go in there.
12: A fast-moving wildfire, meanwhile, in Los Angeles County has burned more than 2,600 acres, prompting evacuation orders and warnings as officials continue to monitor dangerous smoke conditions. The Summit Fire is now burning near the Antelope Valley and the San Bernardino County line. Health officials have issued smoke advisories. 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
17: 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You don't have to become a different person. You just need a better system than I'll start on Monday. I dropped 40 pounds with Awaken 180 and I've kept every pound off.

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6: It's August 2023, a county government meeting in Pennsylvania's Lehigh Valley. A young woman, early 20s, steps up to the mic to speak.
7: My two-month-old son was happily drinking milk from his bottle when he quickly started choking, turned blue, and went limp. My boyfriend transported our son to the changing table as I grabbed an anti-choking device and my boyfriend began assembling it. Two pumps of the device and my son was conscious, gasping for air and coughing up milk.
6: They all went to the ER to make sure the baby was okay.
7: But upon arriving at Lehigh Valley Hospital, the diagnosis quickly became something so different.
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7: She stated to my father and mother-in-law that we are young, first-time parents who got frustrated with our baby and violently shook him to make him stop crying, and a confession would only make things easier for us.
6: The parents were told to leave the hospital without their son, and he wouldn't come home for 7 whole months.
7: I'm a postpartum mom dealing with the grief and the trauma of my son being ripped from my arms. And I'm a mom who lost everything in less than 24 hours due to one doctor's misdiagnosis. Enough is enough.
6: And then the next person speaks. And the next one. The stories they tell form a pattern of parents walking into a Lehigh Valley hospital to get help for a child, only to leave without them. And the same doctor's name kept coming up again and again. A pediatrician.
8: I ask you, what kind of doctor does this?
6: That's what I wanted to know, too. From Serial Productions and The New York Times, I'm Diane Neary, and this is The Preventionist, a story about a doctor and the rise of a powerful field of pediatric medicine.
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5: Draws a line in the sand. I'm Daria Albinger, Fox News. Iran's Revolutionary Guard has declared the Strait of Hormuz closed after the latest round of retaliatory strikes between it and the U.S.
6: It appears that act of revenge by Iran was foiled when President Trump attended that NATO summit in Turkey, a country that borders Iran.